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0: You are the one who was relied upon in times of both severity and prosperity. O God, bless Muhammad and members of his family who are the rightful leaders. You have made it obligatory for us to obey them. And through this obedience, you have made their true status known to us. So please, give us relief for their sake. A swift and prompt relief within the blink of an eye, or even quicker than that.
1: Ya Muhammad,
0: O Muhammad, O Ali,
1: Ya Ali,
0: O Ali,
1: Ya Muhammad,
0: O Muhammad, protect me as you two are truly capable of doing so. Help me as you two are

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0: In the name of Allah, the All-Beneficent, the All-Merciful.
1: Alhamdulillahi Rabbil Alameen.
0: All praise belongs to Allah, Lord of all the worlds.
1: Ar-Rahman Ar-Rahim.
0: The All-Beneficent, the All-Merciful. Master of the Day of Retribution.
1: Iyyaka na'budu wa iyyaka nasta'in.
0: You alone do we worship, and to you alone do we turn for help.
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0: Guide us on the straight path.
1: Sirat al-ladhina an'amta alayhim.
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Thank you.

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Echoing the words from my beloved brother Tariq, I just wanted to mention because, you know, alhamdulillah, as Samahat al-Sayyid Hassan Nasrullah said, our enemies are idiots or fools. And what they do is sometimes they take our clips and they put them on the internet and they help us out in spreading the message. So inshallah, I just wanted to mention that in 2015, the martyred leader Sayyid Ali Khamenei wrote a letter to the youth of the West. And ironically, the pen I used to make some notes of today was the pen from that time. And also in 2024, he also issued a letter. In 2015, he was asking the youth of the West to look to the original sources of Islam and to not be fooled by the propaganda and the CIA and Mossad groups like ISIS that were created to make people hate Islam, number one, and number two, to accomplish the political objectives of the empire in Israel using Islam as a scapegoat. And in 2024, he talked about those who were resisting genocide and how they were part of the resistance front in America in particular. And it's a message that any person with a conscience, now is the time to really look into the truth and try to find the truth itself and connect to your Creator who created all of us and distinguished us only by our actions and the content of our character and our obedience to the Creator. So, inshallah, that's the first point, and I would ask that everyone recite Surah Al-Fatiha after a salawat ala Muhammad wa Ali Muhammad for the souls of the martyred leader, Samahat Sayyid Hassan and Hashim, and all of the mu'mineen and mu'minat. Sallu ala Muhammadin wa Ali Muhammad. أعوذ بالله من الشيطان الرجيم بسم الله الرحمن الرحيم In all of our days, you are like oxygen. What we took for granted, but what simultaneously gave us life. You were like the sun that gave us guidance and light. You were like the peace that Allah gave us through the night. And it would only be fitting that in the nights and days in which the Qur'an descended, Ali's soul yet again would reach ascension. From the small house and your father's scholarly attention, from Mashhad to Najaf, he would rise in scholarly progression. The knowledge of Ahlul Bayt he would study and preserve with retention. But it was his application of the teachings that with the oppressors he reached contention. Which is why he was taken multiple times to prisons of Savak detention, because his Islam was the true Islam of not just theory, but application. His actions revived the true Islam of Muhammad's nation, not the passive fake spirituality they infected in the minds of the Muslims through deviation, through propaganda and propagation, separating religion from the society and politics of nations. To justify a rule of devilish statesmen who could change the rules once they were no longer tied to a divine foundation. Who came up with laws to justify their lusts and codify it into legislation. Whose gods are power and money and sell their souls to devilish inclinations. Like the elites on Epstein's island of six satanic rituals and incantations. Who mock God when they put their hand on his books on the days of inauguration. While the men of truth they commit physical.

political and character assassinations. Innocent children, they kill in decimation, have hijacked the media so that the truth is mixed with falsification, create interest-bearing banks while the rich get richer and the currency of the rest of us sinks in depreciation. But he was brave enough to face the entire world of oppression in confrontation. Like the day of Khandaq, we are reminded when the entirety of disbelief faced Ali, the stance of godly faith and incarnation. And after he was released from prison, he became a godly statesman. The president during the imposed war and the one who would not bend to international pressure or sanctions, even when they used chemical weapons of mass devastation, who led from the front lines and not behind fortified walls with protection from penetration, following in the footsteps of his imam of the Islamic Republic's origination, the spirit of Allah, Ruh Allah, and he was his student who followed him in imitation. And with his passing, he was selected by the council to continue the leadership without cessation, to become supreme leader, and was also recognized to be a marja of taqleed and emulation. And it was in this extremely difficult and critical stage of tumultuous culmination of his abilities, his knowledge, and there were many who had their speculation, but it is now a clear realization, the status of this incredible man in his godly station, who led the believers through countless plots, battles, and intense tests and examinations, who took on every role out of duty and taklif, regardless of his personal desires and inclinations, who was unwavering on the path of Allah and of God's system of implementation, who for a moment never abandoned Palestine or gave legitimacy to an evil entity of genocide and occupation, who rejected all of their nefarious deals of sabotage, all for the ultimate goal of Israeli normalization. Who rejected all of their nefarious deals of sabotage, all for the ultimate goal of Israeli normalization through their lies of preventing nuclear weapons and non-proliferation, who never negotiated away the rights of Iran and made them dependent and made them independent through hard work and nationalization, to never be intimidated or deceived by those who are leaders of dehumanization, the ones who sap our strength through their tactics of demoralization, who deviate our youth through their flesh, which is nothing more than moral degeneration, who deviate our youth through their flash, which is nothing more than moral degeneration, who taught us the power of godly people who work together in collaboration, can only be realized when all of us believe in Allah and ourselves and take an active role of participation. And that is why we must stand together in godly global roles of organization. For united believers are protected by God Himself from obliteration, and He cared about every human in this world who was suffering from satanic domination. He even spoke of the oppressed in America, Malcolm X, slavery and segregation, who addressed the people of the world and wrote a letter of truth for global publication to break the lines and barriers and open the hearts and minds to communication, so that the people of the truth would rise up against satanic oppression and colonization. Who sought to plant the seeds of global revolution based on godly revelation, so from the neo-jahiliya, like his grandfather, would be a godly restoration. Who even from the grave is paving the way for the one in occultation, and who gave us all an instruction to fight against this system through a word of truth against misinformation. To be on the front lines in the war of clarification against all of their lies and fabrications, for we see one day at a time the world is learning the truth as falsehood continues in disintegration, and we must continue this path for our Mahdi and make preparations. For that is how to our martyred leader we truly give salutations. Because he sought to save Islam versus his own self-preservation, so the least we can do is honor his life through simply words of verbalization, to fight back with the message of truth through godly articulation, to reclaim the narrative of what they said about him, to reclaim the narrative of our religion and our leaders' characterization from their constant lies and devilish misinterpretations, so the world knows that Imam Khamenei died, so not just Iran, but the entire world can reach godly liberation. For God makes those who die for him live forever in immortalization, for he truly was a student of Imam Hussein's education. In all of our days, you were like oxygen. What we took for granted

0: but simultaneously gave us life. You are like the sun that gave us guidance and light. You are like the peace that Allah gave us through the night. And it would only be fitting that in the nights and days in which the Quran descended, Ali's soul yet again would reach ascension. But our oxygen came from this holy tree, which through God's grace extends to continue the leadership of the free, through the branch extended through today's wali, none other than Imam Sayyid Mujtaba Ali Khamenei. So three times we say in honor of our leader who was martyred as he recited in God's name. Three times we say in the name of the one who with his granddaughter, like his grandfather, was slain. Three times we say to all of those who tried to make this pure man look evil and his holy statue, and his holy stature they seek to defame. Three times we say to the demons who we do not fear their lies, propaganda, or false claims. Three times we tell Imam Mujtaba, we will not abandon the wali, the path, nor will we allow to be extinguished the flame. Three times we say, Labbaika, O son of Haydar, Labbaika ya Hussein, Labbaika ya Hussein, Labbaika ya Hussein, Labbaika ya Hussein. Sallu ala Muhammadin wa Ali Muhammad.
1: It is now my pleasure and humble honor to welcome our dear and respected teacher, to whom I myself, and I know so many of us, are personally and eternally indebted to for bringing us to the tent of wilaya, to the wilaya of Shaheed Sayyid Ali Khamenei, our dear and respected teacher, Sheikh Osama Abdul Ghani, with three loud salawat ala Muhammad wa Ali Muhammad.
2: Wa salatu wa salamu ala Sayyidina wa Mawlana Abul Qasim al-Mustafa Muhammad. 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Dear brothers and sisters in Islam, assalamu alaikum wa rahmatullah. I hope and I pray that everyone is doing well, and we begin our talk by offering our condolences to Sahib al-Zaman, and after him to the wali of our time, and after him, our maraja, mu'mineen, the mu'minat, wherever they are in the world, all of the believers, all the mu'mineen, all the mu'minat, the entire ummah of Rasulullah, and of course, the people of conscience. There's people of conscience all over the world. We also offer them our condolences. And last, of course, but not least, our dear Hadi family, those of us who are here, those of us who are inshallah going to see this later or watching online. At the same breath, though, at the same breath, brothers and sisters, I also offer each and every one of you congratulations, as our Imam achieved the highest honor. I'm going to share a hadith of Ahlul Bayt, but the absolute highest honor that a human being could receive was granted to our leader. So Imam Sadiq teaches us that on Yawmul Qiyamah, the blood of the martyrs will be weighed against the ink of the scholars. إِذَا كَانَ يَوْمُ الْقِيَامَةِ وُزِنَ مِدَادُ الْعُلَمَاءِ بِدِمَاءِ الشُّهَدَاءِ. These two will be weighed. The hadith continues, فَيُرَجَّحُ مِدَادُ الْعُلَمَاءِ ala dima'i shuhada. After that, on Yawm al-Qiyamah, we will see that the ink of the scholars outweighs the blood of the martyr. Subhanallah, brothers and sisters, think about this. What will Allah grant someone who was a faqih and an alim and a mujahid and a shaheed? The small part that we can see, you and I, we have no access to what Allah will

grant this man on the other side. The small part that we can see is the largest funeral in human history. And you and I, we know the thawab of participating in the janazah of just a regular mu'min. You or I, we die. What is it that Allah grants?

0: those who participate in the funeral procession of a mu'min.
1: Hadith.
0: Hadith says this. Inna awwalu ma yuthafu bihi al-mu'min fi qabrih. The first tuhfa, the first gift that the believer, the mu'min or mu'mina, is granted in their grave. What's the first gift that Allah grants the believer in their grave? Hadith says, and yuqalu lahu, that believer, that mu'min or mu'mina will be told, abshir, I have good news for you. Faqad ghafara Allah liman tabi'a janazatak. Allah has forgiven each and every person who walked along in your funeral procession. That's for every believer, let alone the imam of the mu'mineen, shaheed of the mu'mineen, who was martyred, reciting Quran, fasting, thirsty, with his granddaughter. So, alhamdulillah, brothers and sisters, we are grateful that our leader went out like this, that he was received like this. And let me just say this here. If this same experience, meaning you saw, even when he went to Iraq, how he was received by the mu'mineen, the believers crying tears, the wilayah of Allah doesn't know man-made borders. I'll tell you this. If this same experience was repeated, and believers in other places were also allowed to attend, we would have seen this repeated again and again and again. Even as is, believers in other countries, they didn't have access to the leader. They made processions, funeral processions, let alone if they had the honor of being able to walk behind this man, to carry his kafan on their shoulders. So, brothers and sisters, these are signs of the world getting ready for the Mahdi. So, now, one of our jobs, one of our responsibilities that's on our necks now, is to tell the stories of his life, to retell these stories. As Brother Tariq mentioned, there are people who will come after us, people who don't know about him, people who you and I, we can get the thawab of introducing this man. And there are so many stories. This ummah lost a father. Hadith. The hadith says this. Inna as-sultan al-adil. Truly, the just ruler. Bimanzilat al-walid ar-rahim. Is tantamount to the merciful father. And the ummah lost a father. That was why you see this kind of outpouring from the masses. Now, you and I, when we want to take lessons from his life, there are so many directions we can go in. If you and I want to learn how to be a student, he was a student of Imam Khomeini. If we want to learn how to be a teacher, if we want to learn how to be a dutiful child towards our parents, if we want to learn how to be a parent, or a spouse. I heard this, and you've seen now, we would never see before the sons of the leader, right? They didn't take, just like their father, how he abstained from the dunya, wasn't looking for the dunya. His children are just like that, each one better than the other. Each one better than the other. But if you were to ask his sons, out of them, which one was ashbahun nas, خَلْقًا وَخُلْقًا وَمَنْتِقًا to their father, his sons would say, it's Imam Mujtaba. And brothers and sisters, when Imam Mujtaba, now he has taken the reins, he's going to shock the world. With the ummah like this, this ready, big things are going to happen. So, anyhow, as I said, there are so many ways we could take lessons from his life, and that's our job, to learn from him and also to share, to tell stories. And there's so many directions that we could go in. His detachment from the dunya, subhanallah, to have the dunya looking for you and to be not looking for the dunya, but at the same time, trying to make sure everyone else gets all of the help they need. When it comes to the dunya, even the halal

of the dunya. I don't want that for myself. But making sure everybody else is taken care of. You may have heard that speech, and it reminded me of something. The speech of the Secretary General of Hezbollah, he was speaking. And he was testifying how the leader made sure Hezbollah had every single thing that they needed. If there was anything that they needed, he would make sure that they had it, and he never asked for anything back. Same thing for Hamas. Same thing, the Islamic Republic, the stance of the Islamic Republic was we help the mazloom. In South Africa, the ANC, in Venezuela. So you see this leader, this principle, the idea of helping as much as I can, but I want none of the dunya for myself. Now, I don't want to make tonight just about stories. I want to continue where we left off and taking him as a teacher. But I want to share one story about his life just as a reminder, brothers and sisters, that the God of Imam Khamenei is alive. And he deals with you based on your expectations. And if you, out of the bottom of your heart, can ask God for something, all you have to do is make a niyyah. God will start to rearrange your life so that you make it to that niyyah. It just depends on how much you want from God. One story from his life. Our leader at this time is maybe 12, 13 years old, something like this. Not baligh yet. Not baligh yet. Once someone asked him, this is now and later on in his life, they're asking him about the early period of his life. When he's 10, 11, 12, 13, how God treats us. He said, did you ever think that one day you would be the marja, the wali, the leader? The leader explained that while he obviously didn't know what the future would hold for him, he did have something that he wanted from Allah, and he tells a story. The story is this. He says that I was in a room, a small room, studying in some corner in Mashhad in a hawza. And he said, I remember that there was some particular issue in the studies that I didn't get. I wasn't understanding. And so I'm walking back and forth, checking, trying to figure out what is it? What's this point? What? Trying to get clarification on this particular issue. He says, my roommate, it was his term, my roommate's turn to cook. And he said, Agha Sayyid Ali, relax. Your omelet's going to get cold. Why are you killing yourself to understand this issue? And he started to speak. He said, how many of us who are studying in the Hausa, how many of us do you think will ever even wear the turban, will ever even wear the libas? How many of us do you think will even lead the prayer? How many of us will become an alim? People are referring to become a marja. For somebody to go over and then ask us a question and we don't understand the question. He said, I didn't understand the question. Nobody else in the class understood the question. None of us need to do it. Just sit down, relax, eat. And the leader explained. He said, I used to make salat from before I was baligh, and I would ask Allah for something in my dua. What God does with us, depending on our du'as, depending on what we want from him. He said, my du'a, my qunut in the salat used to be this. Allahumma ja'alni, O Allah, make me mujaddida dinik. Make me the person who revives your religion. Wa muhya shari'ati. Make me the person who brings the sharia back to life. He made that niyyah. He asked God for that. And then Allah subhanahu wa ta'ala, you've seen what he's done for him. So, last question before we move on to our actual lesson. And you and I, the stories are just starting to come out. We don't have all the information yet. The stories are starting to come out about who this man was. How ideal this man was. My question for you, brothers and sisters, is this. If this was a na'ib of the imam, right? In the end, he is a student of Ahlul Bayt. If this is how great he was, what are you and I expecting when you see the Imam? This is the night.
What

0: the Imam like?
1: We ask that Allah hasten his reappearance with the barakah of salawat ala Muhammad wa ali Muhammad. Now, brothers and sisters, we have half an hour. And in this half an hour before the majlis, again, I want to continue something that we started during Muharram. During Muharram, we took Imam Khamenei as our teacher. We started going over certain Islamic concepts to make sure that we would get the correct understanding as taught by our leader. The subject that we left off on was the subject of Quranic taqiyyah. Quranic taqiyyah. And this is a very important subject. We need to understand that. What is correct taqiyyah? What is incorrect taqiyyah? We'll see. We have 28 minutes. How much of this material we'll see we're able to cover. I, though, have one reminder before we start. I've mentioned this before to brothers and sisters, but reminders are always good. If you and I are talking about taqiyyah and fake taqiyyah, never does it cross the mind of the mu'min or mu'mina who has tawfiq, if we have tawfiq, that this would make me feel better than my brothers and sisters. Let's say there's somebody else, and they're making a mistake. Their understanding of taqiyyah is based on misinformation. And let's say I have correct information. Does that make me feel better than others? You and I, we've heard those scary hadith about having even a little bit of takabbur. Hadith. This is lan, when that's used, it means never. Lan yadkhul al-jannah. Never will the person enter Jannah man fi qalbihi mithqalu habba min khardal min kibr. If someone even has an atom's weight of kibr and arrogance, then this person is not going to enter Jannah. So you and I, we want to be careful about that. And I remember sharing with brothers and sisters the hadith that actually Jahannam, there's a special place in hell for the mustakbirin. It has a name. So we don't want to, it's not about arrogance. It's just about making sure that we've understood and making sure that inshallah we're able to share the correct point of view. So Quranic taqiyyah. Now, brothers and sisters, Quranic taqiyyah, going over this does not mean we don't need to read that last chapter ourselves. We also need to do that. What we learn from some of the ahadith is this. Towards the end times, and you and I, we're close to the mountaintops. Towards the end time, the application of taqiyyah will become more difficult. Hadith. Kullama taqaraba hadha al-amr. The closer and closer we get to the mountaintop, the application of taqiyyah in the right way will become more and more difficult. You and I, we need to know what Quranic taqiyyah is. We need to share with our brothers and sisters. Why? Because the Ahlul Bayt have taught us, hadith again, if we misapply taqiyyah, an area where taqiyyah is not supposed to be done, I misapply taqiyyah, the results can be devastating for Islam. Hadith. لِلْتَقِيَّ مَوَاضِعِ. There are certain places where taqiyyah is appropriate. مَنْ أَزَالَهَا مِنْ مَوَاضِعِهَا. Whoever misapplies taqiyyah, they don't apply it where it's supposed to be, they apply it in the wrong place, it says لَمْ تَسْتَقِمْ لَهُ. It'll backfire on the believer. It'll hurt Islam. If I'm applying taqiyyah where I'm not supposed to apply taqiyyah. So a story now from Ahlul Bayt. Brothers and sisters, salawat ala Muhammad wa ala Muhammad. This story is from Imam al-Ridha. In the time of Imam al-Ridha, there was a group of Shia who came to see the Imam. So imagine that. You've made Hajj, you're coming now, let's say, to Medina, and you want to sit with the Imam and speak with him. This group of Shia came over and they made the announcement. They said, we are the Shia of Amir al-Mu'mineen and we want to see you. And Imam Ridha refused to see these people for 2 whole months.

Each time they're coming, then the imam is like, the servants of the imam are like, no, thank you. Another day, inshallah, another day. For 2 months, finally those Shia were granted an audience with the imam. But the imam was so upset with them. They said when they came into the room, the imam didn't even allow them to sit. They said, what did we do wrong? He said, one of the mistakes you made is that you came in with the claim that I am the Shia of Amir al-Mu'mineen. You're not the Shia of Amir al-Mu'mineen. You're lovers of Amir al-Mu'mineen. You made big claims. And then he started to list the mistakes. One of the mistakes was the fake taqiyya. The imam says this, تتقون حيث لا تجب التقية. You apply taqiyya when you have no business applying taqiyya. وتتركون التقية. And then you abandon taqiyya حيث لا بد من التقية. There are certain places where you're definitely supposed to apply it, and you're not applying it. So, now what we're trying to do is to very quickly get a big picture of Islam itself, and then where does this lofty concept fit in so that we help the cause and we advance the cause. Brothers and sisters, one of the first things we want to do to help ourselves understand the role of taqiyya is this. Islam, from the very beginning, was meant to be a religion where it is applied socially. It was never meant to be a religion where it's just me and my personal deen and my personal akhlaq and how I am with my parents and how I am with my interactions. I'm going to mention a verse of Quran. Islam was meant to be established on the earth. What happens is, in Islam, and Islam is a package, the most important part of Islam is wilaya. Wilaya, the political rule of Islam, the idea that Rasulullah is the wali of the society, and he's in charge, and he makes the rules, and it's not Abu Jahl. This was very difficult for the mushrikeen. Very difficult for the mushrikeen. I want to mention a verse of Quran and then mention where a mistake could happen. The verse of Quran is this. So brothers and sisters, what we're trying to do right now is to first, before we understand where to apply taqiyya, where is the mission of Islam? What is Islam trying to do for me then to understand where taqiyya applies? So this one, brothers and sisters, is Surah 42 and it's verse number 13. 42:13. Bismillah ar-Rahman ar-Rahim. Allah says, شَرَعَ لَكُمْ مِنَ الدِّينِ. So Allah legislated for you from the religion, مَا وَصَّى بِهِ نُوحًا. That which he made as a wasiyya for Nuh alayhi salam. وَالَّذِي أَوْحَيْنَا إِلَيْكَ. And that which revealed to you, Ya Rasulullah. وَمَا وَصَّيْنَا بِهِ إِبْرَاهِيمَ وَمُوسَى وَعِيسَى. This was the same wasiyya to Ibrahim, Musa, and Isa. So we're seeing now, big picture, all of the deen, Islam is supposed to be like this. What is Islam supposed to be like? An aqimud deen. The responsibility was establish Islam. Establish the deen. That's different from me and my personal life. No, establish in society a deen. وَلَا تَتَفَرَّقُوا. And then after that, don't scatter. And then the principle, if we're establishing Islam the right way, what's the sign? The verse continues, كَبُرَ عَلَى الْمُشْرِكِينَ مَا تَدْعُوهُمْ إِلَيْهِ. That which you are inviting the mushrikeen to is very difficult for them. It's a big deal. It's unacceptable. So Islam, from the very beginning, was a religion where the most important principle in Islam was wilaya, establishing the deen. And this establishment of the deen, of the political rule of the deen, was not something that Rasulullah waited until, let's say, Medina. In Medina, this is important. No, from the very beginning, this was important. So now, one mistake that could happen would be the following. Let's say
a person was just thinking logically.

I want to help Rasulullah. There's a possibility that me, when I'm trying to help Rasulullah, I would tell Rasulullah, why not do this? Let's not go over and talk about the political wilaya of Islam in the beginning. Right now, the mushrikeen like you. The mushrikeen believe that you're sadiq, you're amin. They like how good you are with parents, with us. Those are parts of the religion they like. We haven't even got yet. Meaning, salah hasn't become wajib yet. Hijab hasn't become wajib yet. Hajj hasn't become wajib yet. Why start with the wilaya from the beginning? Instead of starting with wilaya from the beginning, what I'm going to do, or what I advise you to do, is let's start with those other things, maintain that popularity you have with the mushrikeen, then, Allahumma salli ala Muhammad wa ala Muhammad. Allahumma salli ala Muhammad wa ala Muhammad. Fadhalu. Alaykum as-salam wa rahmatullah. Allahumma salli ala Muhammad wa ala Muhammad. So my advice, remember now, we're understanding big picture. My advice to Rasulullah would have been this. Ya Rasulullah, instead of poking the bear, talking about wilaya in the beginning, we know that this is difficult for the mushrikeen to hear. Let's talk about some of the other issues first. Establish that, salah, fasting, akhlaq, these things. Then later, once you've gathered followers, then we can surprise them and we can talk about the wilaya of Allah. And the Prophet would have told us that's not the prophetic method. The prophetic method is for me to talk about the wilaya of God on the earth in Mecca. Even though that means the pressure that's going to, the heat's going to come down on Sumayya, and, right? But that's the prophetic method. One hadith and we'll move on. Just for us to establish this and then after that see how taqiyya applies. And we've heard this hadith before, so I don't want to go over the entire hadith. The hadith is hadith Qudsi, but it helps us understand the role of wilaya when we're going to come to taqiyya. The hadith Qudsi is this. Allah promises, he says this, that I will 100% punish and chastise every nation in Islam ata'at imaman ja'iran laysa min Allah azza wa jal. If there is an imam who is not from Allah, a tyrant, and the Muslims obey this person, 100% I'm going to punish these people. He says, even if in their personal lives, their fasting is very good, their salat is very good, other things are very good, but this I will. Salawat ala Muhammad wa ala Muhammad. Allahumma salli ala Muhammad wa ala Muhammad. It's okay. Bismillah. All right. So, let's not lose our point. Our point is this. In Islam, the most important thing is that social and political wilaya. My personal acts of worship, my salah, my fasting, these things, they're very important. We must do them. But which one comes first? Hadith now, the opposite side of the hadith. And the Imam says, Allah says this, I will definitely forgive kulli ra'iyatin fil Islam. If there's a group of believers, ata'at imaman hadiyam min Allah. But they get the big part right. They obey that imam who is the guide from Allah. He says, wa in kanat ar-ra'iyya fi a'maliha zalimatan musi'a. Even if the ummah has some personal problems, has some issues, that's okay. I'm going to look and see, did they get wilaya right? Okay. So, now that I understand the big picture part of Islam itself, now where does taqiyya fit in? We're just going to go over very quickly some principles. Obviously, our first principle in Islam, the duty that's on all of our necks, that we're going to be questioned about on Yawm al-Qiyamah is this. We all, our first principle, is we all have the responsibility to clarify and to make things clear. Ayat of Quran. This is now Surah 3, verse number 187. Allah takes this as a covenant from the believers. It says, وَإِذْ أَخَذَ اللَّهُ مِيثَاقَ الَّذِينَ أُوتُوا الْكِتَابِ. And when Allah took

covenant, a mithak, from those who had been given the book. So everyone who had been given the book, everyone who knows better, what is it? Primary responsibility. The first thing Allah expects, Allah says this, لَتُبَيِّنَنَّهُ لِلنَّاسِ. Definitely, you will provide clarity and explain to the people, first principle. وَلَا تَكْتُمُونَ, and you won't hide it, first principle. Now, we also know this. We learned this from our leader. So first responsibility was provide clarity. Secondly, we also know this. There is a price for resistance, but the price for surrender is far greater. There's a price for resistance, but the price for surrender is far greater. So now comes taqiyya. Sometimes there is an obstacle for me to do my first and my primary responsibility. The intelligent find a way to do their job. The hadith says this, Ashraf akhlaq al-a'imma wal-fadhilin min shi'atina, that the best akhlaq of the a'imma and the fadhilin, the best of their shia, is isti'malu taqiyya, that they apply taqiyya correctly. Now, next point. Correct taqiyya, brothers and sisters, is going to be something where we learned this from the last time we had our discussion. It's only under pressure and only when I'm forced, when it's imposed on me. And to the extent that it's imposed on me, that's when I have permission not to carry out my first responsibility, which was to explain. Right? So that verse of Quran, brothers and sisters, was Surah 16 and verse number 106. 16:106. Allah said this, Man kafara billah min ba'di imanih. Whoever does kufr to Allah after having faith, illa man ukriha, except for the person who has this imposed on them. And I remember sharing the story of Ammar. There's sometimes when I'm man ukriha. Literally, it's not choice, it's not fear, it's not that I'm a coward, it's just that right now, the conditions for me to do my Islamic responsibility aren't there. I'm man ukriha. Ahlul Bayt. How did the Ahlul Bayt apply the principle and show people that they were man ukriha? First example, Imam Ridha. Imam Ridha is now under pressure by the Taghut to do taqiyya. The Taghut wants to offer him the khilafah for his own nefarious reasons. What did the Imam do? How did he show to the people that I am being compelled? This isn't my primary responsibility. Our Imam, Imam Ridha, first went over to the grave of Rasulullah. He told his family to cry over him. He refused to take his family with him. People were saying, well, why are you crying? It's not good. You're going on a trip. The Imam is using every possibility to explain that this isn't my primary responsibility. I'm unhappy with this situation. Second thing, as soon as I have the ability to explain, I do. So the same Imam who's now in Naishapur, there's an opportunity for me to explain. Then now I go over and explain the position of wilaya, who I am, the hadith of sallallahu alaihi wasallam. Okay. So that's the first one about the Quranic taqiyya, is the idea that it's only to the extent that I'm forced to. Only to the extent that I have to, and to that extent only. So, Imam Hassan. Imam Hassan, alayhi salam, when he was forced to do taqiyya, he only did it to the extent that he was compelled to. So for instance, when he made that peace treaty with Muawiyah, to that extent I'm forced, but after that he also told Muawiyah, but I refuse to call you Amirul Mu'mineen. That part I'm not compelled to. That part I'm still able to do. So only to the extent that I am compelled. So let me tell you a story that's not true and then after that continue. Okay? Sometimes when people think it's time for taqiyya, they say, okay, well, you know what? That's it, taqiyya time. Okay? But the idea was only to the extent that I'm compelled to. So story that's not true. They said once there was this guy and he was brought before a judge. When he was brought before the judge,

The judge was speaking to him and he said, "Sir, I hear that you stole a can of peaches." The man said, "Yes." He said, "How many peaches were in that can?" He said, "5. He said, "Well, I'm going to give you 5 weeks in jail." And he raised his gavel, and then his wife spoke up. She said, "Your Honor, may I speak?" He said, "Absolutely." She said, "What do you have to say?" He said, "Well, he stole a can of peas too." We don't have to go further than the taqiyya that's demanded on us. Now, next one. True taqiyya connects the dots to the wali of the time. It's the wilaya of Ali ibn Abi Talib that I'm talking about. When would I do taqiyya when it comes to the wilaya of Ali ibn Abi Talib? If I can get this, then this is going to make things easier for me. Example. Do you guys remember how after our leader was martyred, Eddie Cohen released a tweet, Zionist? The enemy connects the dots. The enemy knows that it's fighting against the wilaya of Ali ibn Abi Talib. What he did, the tweet of the enemy was this. They said that we killed the supreme leader and this is revenge for Marhab. They're not playing. They get it. This is the camp of Ali. We're fighting. They're Marhab. I'm getting revenge. For me as a believer, when am I going to do taqiyya? One part of it is when I'm saying, well, this is the wilayah of Ali ibn Abi Talib. As much as I can, I'm going to push it. If there isn't necessary, I'm going to find another way to do my job. Next one. The Imam's now scolding his followers. This is now Imam Sadiq speaking about the wrong type of taqiyya. Taqiyya, I mentioned this last time. There's time when it's haram because of the effects that it has on Islam. The first one would make it clear for us, we're not in a situation where we're gonna die. We have to explain, that's the first responsibility. So what happens is sometimes if I do taqiyya, when there's no responsibility to do taqiyya, Islam suffers. This next hadith is gonna show us how Imam Sadiq is connecting the dots and the idea that the principle has to be in mind. So a group of Shia are now being scolded by the Imam for wrong taqiyya. The Imam is now speaking to them. He says, وَأَيْمُ اللَّهِ, he swears by Allah, لَوْ دُعِيتُمْ لِتَنْصُرُونَ, if you were invited and called to help us, لَقُلْتُمْ, you would have said that we are not doing this, we're doing taqiyya. And the Imam continues saying, وَلَكَانَتْ أَتَّقِيَّ أَحَبَّ إِلَيْكُمْ مِنْ آبَائِكُمْ وَأُمَّهَاتِكُمْ. You guys are more attached to taqiyya than you are to your own fathers and mothers. The stance that you're taking is hurting Islam. Your parents are going to suffer because you're being dumb. For me, no. The only thing is I have to be safe. No, we're looking to what Islam needs. What Islam needs right now. So, after that, last point. Let me continue with the words of the Imam. The words of the Imam were this. He says this. He says, so the Imam is talking about the idea that it's the wilaya of the wali of the time. My wilaya of the wali of the time is exactly how I would deal with Imam Mahdi. It's the wilaya of Amir al-Mu'mineen that we're talking about. Would I have a picture of Imam Ali if I was here? Would I speak about him? Would I mention his name? Would I talk about... Now we're saying, have a discussion. Should I mention Imam Mujtaba? Should I mention the leader? Should I, right? Well, what would I do for Imam Ali? Would I mention his name after Imam Ali was shaheed? Would I mention Imam Hassan? Right? It's all the same. Words now of the Imam. So the Imam says this. He says this. He says, وَلَوْ قَدْ قَامَ الْقَائِمِ, if the Imam himself was here, he says, مَا إِحْتَاجَ إِلَى مَسَائِلَتِكُمْ, the Imam wouldn't even need to ask you guys. You're not doing your responsibility to me as Imam Sadiq. If Imam Mahdi was also here, you wouldn't do your responsibility. So, now back to the thing. This is now the last point, inshallah, after this we go to the majlis. The true taqiyya was me finding another way for me to do my job. I know that Islam is not a religion which says under no circumstances do the followers suffer. There's sometimes when the intelligent person says, this right here is a waste of my

my ammo. I have bigger fish to fry. But I still know that this is the wilaya of, and I'm pushing, and I'm fighting, and I'm talking. The other part is this. These are now the words of Amir al-Mu'mineen. If it's my responsibility, and I don't speak out, it was because I was scared, right? The Imam tells us, he says this, إِنَّ الْفَارْ. If someone runs away from the battlefield, the Imam says, غَيْرُ مَزِيدٍ فِي عُمُرِهِ. The person who doesn't do their responsibility, my responsibility was to resist, I didn't do that. The person who doesn't do their job, do they live longer? The Imam says no. And the Imam, we end now with the idea that the taqiyya is actually the shield of the believer. Brothers and sisters, we ask that Allah accept what was said and heard in his way. And now, inshallah, join me with going to the majlis for Aba Abdullah. We end with salawat ala Muhammad.

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0: The All-Beneficent, the All-Merciful.

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You alone do we worship, and to you alone do we turn for help. 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

0: In the name of Allah, the All-Beneficent, the All-Merciful.
1: Alhamdulillahi Rabbil Alameen.
0: All praise belongs to Allah, Lord of all the worlds.
1: Ar-Rahman Ar-Rahim.
0: The All-Beneficent, the All-Merciful. Master of the Day of Retribution.
1: Iyyaka na'budu wa iyyaka nasta'in.
0: You alone do we worship, and to you alone do we turn for help.
1: Ihdina as-siratal mustaqim.
0: Guide us on the straight path.
1: Siratal ladhina an'amta alayhim.
0: The path of those whom you have blessed. Such as have not incurred your wrath nor are astray.

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0: For 60 years, Tanfoam has been part of the dreams, comfort, and lives of Tanzanians. Generations have changed, times have changed. But one thing has remained the same, the assurance of a good night's sleep. Today, this legacy of excellence has earned Tanfoam official recognition as a super brand. From cities to villages, Tanfoam is ours. We trust it. It has raised generations. The people of Tanzania have spoken. There is only one mattress. Tanfoam. It supported our grandparents, and today their grandchildren still sleep on it.
1: The illumination of the inner light has been our ongoing topic. Tonight is lecture number 6. Our discussion since day number 1, the attempt since day number 1, has been to somehow understand the beautiful logic behind the 122nd verse of Surah An'am, where Allah subhanahu wa ta'ala compares two types of people. One of them who was spiritually lifeless, and we gave them life and we gave them light. And the other one who is in utter and absolute darkness, to the point where laysa bikharajin minha, they can't escape from that darkness. And we have attempted to understand why would Allah make such a comparison, when obviously, of course, there is no comparison. The one who's alive, the one who's enlightened, is nowhere near the one who is in darkness. And we have dissected the verse literally word by word in the past 3 or 4 discussions, looking at the word hayat, nur, zulamat. And last night we talked about that portion of the verse that said, yamshi bihi fin nas, to walk with that light amongst the people. And I know I ruffled some feathers last night, but inshallah, all of you are big boys, you'll get over it, inshallah. But the attempt last night was for us to kind of open our eyes and prepare our children and prepare our

our sons to be leaders of their families tomorrow. And I mentioned the idea of think globally but act locally. We're worried about the Muslim Ummah, and we should be worried about the Ummah, but what can we do locally is we can do what we can, of course, to revive the Ummah within our home. And my only purpose last night was that the amount that we do to raise beautiful, God-fearing, God-conscious daughters, let's do the same to raise also modest, God-fearing, strong sons. Because their job when they get a family, inshallah, will be to lead that family to Jannah. And then, of course, I talked about the circle of influence. I talked about the idea of friendship. I talked about the idea of my youth today making sure that you examine who do you surround yourself with. Because the power is such that you will, the Prophet says, accept the deen of those around you, whether it is against your conscience or not. And the biggest point from last night's talk together was this idea that do not believe for a moment that you need to sell your soul out to please the ones around you. When Allah Himself has said in the Quran, لَنُدْخِلَنَّهُمْ فِي الصَّالِحِينَ, we will place you amongst the good doers. Provided what? إِنَّ الَّذِينَ آمَنُوا وَعَمِلُوا الصَّالِحَاتِ. Don't sell your soul out. If your conscience is telling you that whenever I'm with these guys, they bring up the shaitan in me, then that's a red flag. You should be around those people that remind you of Allah, that bring out the good in you, that are worried about your akhirah just like they're worried about their akhirah. That was last night's discussion. Now, tonight's discussion, we've reached that stage in the ashra. If you remember my example on the very first night of the airplane, where now, of course, we have reached our elevation and the seatbelt sign is off and you're allowed to roam freely in the cabin. And these next four discussions now is the flights of our airplane, leading up to Wednesday being the night before Ashura, and that, of course, is our descension towards our destination, being the day of Ashura. We had to have these four or five preliminary discussions together to get to this stage today. You see, this comparison that God makes between those who are alive and those who are enlightened, as opposed to those who are in darkness, you have to ask yourself, what was the purpose behind this comparison? And we talked about that on the very first night when we talked about this discussion last Tuesday. And we said one of the reasons why Allah uses this methodology of a rhetorical question is He wants to make sure that we realize the power of one group over the other. That's number one. And more importantly is, it's almost as if He's opening up our eyes to think, look, if the comparison is obvious, it's obvious, right, that someone who's alive and enlightened is nowhere near someone who's in darkness. The one who's in darkness is, of course, the lowest of the low. What Allah is trying to get through to us is that even if you know all of this, then why is it that there are still some people who should be living the life of someone who's alive and enlightened, yet they choose to live the life of darkness? They have all the tools. Remember my example of the campfire. They have the flashlight, but they refuse to turn it on. Either they believe that it won't work, or they believe it won't give enough light, or maybe they simply don't know, they have it in their back pocket. Then there are some people who have been given all the right tools, all the amazing tarbiyah inside their home. The mother, the father worked immensely hard to inject that deen, that piety, that God consciousness inside of them, and they choose a conscious decision to live in darkness. And the question is why? You might know people like that. You might be somebody right now in that stage as I'm talking. It's possible. And their question is that if it's obvious, sayyidina Asad, that look, this is not a comparison. Allah is thinking, yet there are still some people who deny the life, the hayat and nur, and they end up choosing zulumat. And there has to be reasons for that. And every discussion from now until Tuesday, we'll look at four reasons why people sometimes choose darkness over light. There's an intellectual component.

psychological component, emotional component, and a social component. And all these four require its own majlis. And all these four will have their own discussion starting tonight. Wednesday will be the solution, then Thursday, of course, is Imam Hussein's day. Now, there is a group, of course, as you know, who live in darkness, are right now in darkness, and inshallah, by now, you know what I mean by darkness, why that parable is used by Allah, keeping in mind our discussion two nights ago, the characteristics of what darkness is, and the qualities of light, all that, inshallah, is fresh in your mind. Sallu ala Muhammad wa ala Muhammad. There are some people who live in darkness and they have no idea they're living in darkness. They never chose. They actually believe they're on the right path. That's why we have in Surah Ali Imran, you know, one of those Qunuti surahs, as they call it, ayah verses, where we recite it in the Qunut. That what? رَبَّنَا لَا تُزِقْ قُلُوبَنَا بَعْدَ إِذْ هَدَيْتَنَا. That Allah, don't allow this zigh, this deviation to enter my heart after you've already guided me. These are people who don't choose deviation, but they're traveling on the path, and the path had curved, and they didn't realize that I have separated from the path. Until they wake up and have a spark, or have a conversation, or realize and have this awakening, and they make their way back on the path. That's not the group I'm talking about tonight. We swerve and come back and off the path all the time. That's part of the iman system. The faith system, it's bound to go back and forth. I'm talking about that group that chooses consciously now to move away from the light. Why? When it's so obvious that life and light are excellent elements to have in your life, why is it that we choose sometimes to go into darkness? And the first reason tonight is an intellectual one. We live in a very unique era, with a very unique generation of youth today. And I tell you, there are some amazing features in this millennial generation of today. They really are. Those millennials that are from 15 to about 30, 35, they have the potential to be an incredible generation. What they have access to, what they're able to understand, all these things, none of our generations before them, none of them had that they have at their disposal. And one thing I absolutely love about this new millennial youth generation is that they love to ask questions. To understand the intellectual source of deviation, we have to have a talk about shak and doubts. Doubt has this amazing, amazing quality to either be a path of a disease in your heart from the waswasa of shaitan, or it can have an amazing ability to convert into a path of yaqeen and certainty. We belong to a generation of skeptics. This is a young generation that doesn't quite accept things without any reason. And so they'll ask questions that perhaps our parents or the grandparents didn't have the courage to ask. In fact, our elders came from a generation where it was actually frowned upon to ask any questions to the alim or the scholar or the khatib or the zakir or the speaker. No. If you were confused about something that he said, if you wanted clarification, back, you know, where you're from India, Pakistan, Africa, back in my father's generation or his father's generation, there was never this culture where, you know, if you have a question, you know, ask the alim right after the speech, you know, can you just clarify this up for me? There never was that culture. You were never promoted to go and ask an alim a question. In fact, if you did ask an alim a question, it would be seen as disrespectful. Correct? He'd ask you, who's your father? And then he would scold your father and say, you know, please raise your child properly. How dare he ask me a question? But this generation sometimes, you know, we're not even done catching our breath yet, and there's a swarm of questions right after the majlis, which is beautiful. It's incredible. It's a thirst of knowledge.

It keeps people like me on my toes to make sure that I explain things properly. When I don't, and when I see a young kid at 16, 17 pull me inside and look, Sayed, I didn't quite get this point. Can you tell me? And until

not let me go. So yes, but what about this? What about that? What about this? What about that? And until it sinks in, he won't let me go. And that's an amazing quality that sometimes drives our elders crazy. This why business, Malana, it's too much in our youth today. Just accept things. And there's some truth to that I'll get to in a moment. But the first point I want to make is that the intellectual deviation, which means that we move from Nur to Dhulimat, that process happens when? That process happens when we take our doubts as young people, and they become kufr inside of us. They become disbelief inside of us. Because we're convinced there's no answer for my doubt, so we're convinced at the fact that Islam doesn't have the answer to this doubt. So we move away from the light, and we sit ourselves in a room of self-inflicted darkness. Remember the example I gave you, my IBM schedule. Coming home at 9 a.m. on Friday, trying to sleep first thing in the morning. It's bright outside, the heat's coming, and what do? I pin up really, really thick sheets to make my room somehow look like it's 2 a.m. Now imagine if I go one step further, and at 2 p.m. it's pitch black in my room, and I sit there, and I'm convinced at the fact that because it's dark inside my room, light doesn't exist. Until what do? Until I remove the veil and light shines in. I mentioned this to all of you three nights ago. Hopefully you're not forgetting these discussions. The only time that dhulimat, that darkness, can conquer the light is when there's veils on the lights. And we continue to convince ourselves that those veils means the non-existence of light. No, the light is there. Remove the veils, the light will become roshan and apparent right away. So doubt and doubting has a beautiful way of either becoming yaqeen or a dangerous way of becoming kufr. And we see a lot of that in today's generation, unfortunately. We see individuals who have fought the demons inside of them to understand certain basic concepts of the deen, have fought really hard, have studied, have spoken to the ulama, have gone to the right sources, have gone all the way to the dark side, on the brink of denouncing their religion, and then they find that path back to the religion, and now they are the Ahli Yaqeen like no other. We've seen that journey, alhamdulillah. We've seen the other as well. That I've had these doubts since I was 16, Maulana. Nobody has ever come close to answering those doubts, and now I'm denouncing my religion. Or another package looks more attractive to me because they have the answers for me. So I'll move from this light and I'll go towards something else. And in this discussion of doubt, I have two main points to make tonight, inshallah. Sallu ala Muhammad wa ala Muhammad. The first question, the first point I want to make is that when it comes to the elders, either you are parents of children or grandparents or leaders of communities or teachers in schools or the ulama or the khatib or the speakers, we have to always open the door for questions from our youth today. I know you come from a generation where that door wasn't open for you. A lot of questions were left unanswered. And maybe they're still left unanswered. So that's why when something new to all of you is heard from the member, you're not easily accepting of it. In fact, you challenge it. Why? Because, Mwana, I'm 64 years old. I've been listening to these majalis since I was 14. In the 50 years I've been listening to it, I've never heard this said before. It's never been quite answered for you inside of you. Now along comes, let's say, your grandchild, your son, your student, a member of your community who, mashallah, is very, very curious. Why this? Why that? Why not this? Why not that? And we have to be able to now keep the doors open and be approachable, whether it's people who sit on the pulpit or whether it's the elders in the community.
We have to make sure that we promote the idea that these

Youth are struggling to understand things that might be second nature to all of you. But the problem is that if that doubt, if that question is left unanswered, two things happen. Two very dangerous things happen. Number one is that if we don't answer the question, they'll go to a source that has no business answering questions for the answer. They'll get their half answer and they'll apply it. Or second, which is even more dangerous, they'll end up answering the doubt themselves. And what is born from that is what's called dine khayali, the deen inside of our mind, not the deen inside of our books. And so statements like, I believe in this day and age, this is how Islam should be. Right? The khumb system in 2018, in my opinion, looks like this. If the Sharia came down today in 2018, I don't believe that those things that are wajib right now would be wajib today. And all this I don't believe, I believe, I think are all what? Dine khayali. I'm not saying we're robots. There's always discussion. There's always debate. Absolutely. But for us now to impose on the deen what we believe with our limited aql, what the deen should be, is a grave mistake. And that only happens inside the mind of a 21-year-old when all the doors have been slammed shut in this guy's face. He's trying to get a basic answer to his question and nobody's entertaining his question. So the onus comes on people like me, on the seniors of the community, the leaders, the teachers, the ulama, the scholars, to make sure that we are quote-unquote approachable. Call me, email me, text me, WhatsApp me, telegram me, stop me at No Frills, I'm picking out some watermelon, stop me. And say, look, I know you're looking for the best watermelon, but I have a question about this topic. No problem. This is the age for it. And it's not the fact that this is something new. This is the Sira and the Sunnah of the Ahlul Bayt. Specifically the era of the 5th and the 6th Imam, alayhim as-salam. Allahumma salli ala. You know the history, the 5th and 6th Imam, the golden era of Shiism, had an open door policy. Thousands upon thousands would end up at the door of these two great imams from all walks of life and all ideologies, from Shia to non-Shia, from atheist to God-fearing, from the Jew, the Christian, everybody. They would come to actually learn. They would come to mock and ridicule. They would come to impose their ilm on these two imams. And one by one, they tackled every single one of them with the best amount of approachability. But sometimes I hear stories about if a youth starts to question this, then the elders come and say, look, don't question this. Stop questioning this. You're going too far now. What's your purpose? Why do you keep asking the same question? And that's the door that closes. Then this young, curious, looking for his path, 16-year-old, will go to door number 2 and 3 and 4. Eventually, he'll end up answering the doubt himself. And that's the problem that exists today. Because the reality is the path towards certainty starts with skepticism. And let me make a point here while I am here in brackets. Sallu ala Muhammad wa ala Muhammad, please. The beauty of the school of thought of the Ahlul Bayt is the fact that it actually challenges its followers to ask, to be skeptic. It doesn't want blind followers, doesn't want blind faith, and I'll address blind faith if I have time. That's also a misconception sometimes. In fact, it challenges, so don't accept things right away. Go out, study, visit the various ideologies, do your research. It has so much confidence in its own ideology, it knows that when you travel outside and begin to thoroughly and accurately research all different schools of thought, you'll end up at the door of the Ahlul Bayt again. And I want to make one point for my youth here, please. And inshallah, everyone here is a youth in this audience. Everybody. Whenever you come across any religion,
in any school of thought, and I don't bash other religions, nor do I bash other schools of thought.

God. It's not my style. But this is a point that has to be made, has to be understood. Whenever you come across any religion and any school of thought within Islam, outside of Islam, that doesn't encourage its followers to question the doctrine of that deen, there's something fundamentally wrong with that religion. It stops its followers from going too deep into the question. That means that it doesn't have the confidence in its own belief. But the Ahlul Bayt weren't like that. The Ahlul Bayt weren't like that. You believe, you love, you do fadal of that mullah who what? Stood there with a lot of himmat, a lot of courage and said what? Saluni, saluni. Ask me. Ask me. Whatever you want. I have the heavens, I have the earth in the palm of my hand. Ask me whatever you want. That's that mullah. Doesn't hide. Could be a Jew, could be a Christian, could be his own ashab, could be somebody else. Doesn't matter. You belong to a school of thought that welcomes the idea of questions. Look at the hadith of Imam Sadiq alayhi salatu wasalam. He says that ilm, the light of knowledge, is inside of a door. The door is locked. The key to that door are questions. Subhanallah. So my youth, I love it when you guys ask. Ask, ask, ask, ask. Absolutely. And we will make a promise to you that we'll keep the doors open for you to come and ask. That's on our end. But on your end, yeah, on your end now. Point number two is the fact that we will welcome the questions. Come and have your doubts. Be a skeptic. Ask a lot of, what about this? Yes, but, what if? Wait a second, all these things you can ask. Ask all you want, but I humbly ask you when you're given the answer, accept the answer. Accept the answer. Because the biggest problem that we have, and I started off by loving you in the beginning of the speech, now I'll come a little bit to reality. And tell you that while I love today's millennial, the reality is there's a smell, a hint, a cloud of the ego around this generation. In the world of akhlaq, in the world of morality in Islam, there's a discussion on jahl, on ignorance. And there's aqsam, right? There's types of ignorance, right? Jahl basiq, jahl murakkab, all those things are there. You've heard, mashallah, through the ulama. There's one type of ignorance where a person does not know something legitimately. You ask me, let's say, to perform open heart surgery, I don't know, I'm not a cardiologist, I have no idea how to do it. That's my ignorance, that's simple enough. The dangerous other portion or other category of ignorance is called jahl murakkab, where murakkab means what? To compound something together. So they take the ignorance that they have and they legitimately don't know something, but they add the ego to it. And the ego, what ends up happening is the ego blocks the ilm from getting in and curing that ignorance. So we have a generation that wants to be convinced before I act. Tell me why salat is wajib. I'll wait while you gather your evidence. I'll let you know if I accept your evidence or not. Tell me why I have to give khums in this day and age, and you'll give them ayat, you'll give them rawayat, you'll give them nusida, you'll give them aqli, dalal, all these things one by one by one, and they'll sit there and tell you, I said, bhai, I'll let you know what I decide tomorrow morning. Because we believe the prerequisite to follow Allah's sharia is to understand it at the aql level. And I'm here to squash that, I'm sorry. Imam Ali alayhi salatu wasalam, Allahumma salli ala Muhammad. He says, Al-Islam huwa al-taslim, al-taslim huwa al-yaqeen. And he goes on, it's a very lengthy discussion. These three are enough for tonight's discussion. Islam is submission. Submission is certainty. Meaning through the submission, you'll gain certainty. And there's everybody in this room, young or old, if it's one thing we want for sure, it's yaqeen. We want certainty. We want certainty about everything. I want to know for sure that what I'm doing is working. Allah happy with me. I want to know for sure what I'm doing is making my imam happy. I want to make sure that

If I do this, does it work? If I do that, does it work? Everything is based on certainty. Yaqeen, yaqeen, yaqeen, and it should be. Sometimes the problem is not the doubt. The problem is that where they go to answer that doubt is the problem. And until and unless they're convinced of why I should do what I'm doing, they won't do it. And that moves away from the essence of submission. Khutbah 193, Nahjul Balagha. Our first imam is describing to Hammam the qualities of the muttaqeen. Very famous khutbah. In the beginning of that khutbah, he says to Hammam, Hammam, know that whatever comes down from your Lord in terms of a command, be it something that he's made wajib on you or haram on you, an obligation on you or a prohibition on you, know that all of that is for what? Is for your benefit, not for his benefit. It's not like if we all collectively decide to, you know, never miss one salat from tomorrow, that God becomes more of a God. No. Nor is it the case, God forbid, if we decide all to leave the deen, God's kingdom will crumble. I'm sorry. Azal abad, always there, he'll always be there. Everything that comes down for us, against us, asked to do or not to do, is for our benefit alone. Nobody else's. If we understand that, then we also should understand this. This is a very important statement to understand. To my youth out there who are fighting the inner doubts, you have a lot of questions about your religion, and you should. But sometimes the answer of the doubt you have is through the act that you're doubting itself. What I mean by that is this. If Allah makes something wajib on us, and we don't know at the intellect level why it's wajib on me in this day and age, then know that it's enough to know that that's become wajib from who? From Allah subhanahu wa ta'ala. Once that's made wajib from Him, khalas, I submit and I do my act. If Allah opens the doors of yaqeen for me, then alhamdulillah, but that's not a prerequisite. With all due respect to my youth today, you don't need to be convinced of the wisdom of the metaphysical with your physical aql. You don't need to be convinced of an aql and a logic of the unlimited with our limited understanding. If you gain that through your worship and your submission, then alhamdulillah, and all of us have, as we move further along the path of our life, things start to make sense for us that didn't make sense to us when we were 15, 16 years old. That's Allah's grace on us. But that only happened when we kept doing the act over and over and over again. So a lot of you ask about salat, salat, salat. Why do I have to pray namaz? Why do I have to pray salat? And that doubt is not answered in WhatsApp groups, I'm sorry. Nor is it answered in this blog or that blog. Sometimes Allah is saying that doubt for salat is answered on the musalla. Meaning what? Allah says, do the act that you're doubtful about, I'll open the doors of certainty for you. Just do the act, don't leave the act. Look, you know, there are some youth from my generation, right? In the early 40s, mid-30s, who I grew up with. I look around, I see a lot of guys I grew up with in this audience. And there came a time where the example I'll give you is the month of Ramadan. The month of Ramadan, you know, for many, many years, for a lot of us was, you know, this difficult month. Because all we saw was, oh my God, no food, no water, no food, no water. Right? And we have to go to work and go to school and we have to put up with these questions from our classmates. Even water, bro? Even water, bro. Juice, milk? No, nothing, man. And we go through that, we go through that. We don't stop fasting. We go through it, we go through it, we wait, you know, 8:37, and we get that kujur in our mouth. But okay, one down, 28 to go. 29 days, inshallah. 28 to go, 27 to go, so on and so forth, so on and so forth, until there comes that month of Ramadan where we don't want it to end. We're literally on the night before Eid, we read that dua of Sahifa from Imam Sajjad, saying, bidding farewell to the month of Ramadan, and there's tears down our face. And we pray that the Eid moon is not announced, and there's 30 days to this month. Just one more fast, Allah.
The same kid at 16 would dread the month of Ramadan.

Ramadan, now counts down the days until I can begin fasting. Hasn't happened? Absolutely, it's happened. That's Allah's grace opening the doors of yaqeen, answering the doubt, removing the doubt, but through the amal. Al-Islam huwa al-taslim. Wal-taslim huwa al-yaqeen. Stop searching for yaqeen and for your doubts to be answered from places that don't have the power to give you that. Tread the path of Allah. Do it, if not for anything else, then because my ma'bud made it wajib on me. He said it's wajib, I submit to you, Allah. Is that blind faith, they say? No, of course not. Blind faith is you what? Is you following an entity that you're not completely convinced about. Blind faith is that concept where you say yes to a ma'bud, to a source of worship that at the aql level doesn't make sense to you. We submit to Allah's commands only when Allah makes sense to us at our logic level. And I ask my youth out there, if you're drowning in doubt today, you're drowning in doubt today, start with the basics. Refresh your dars and your lesson on Tawheed and Allah. When He starts to make sense to you in the logic level, you've entered the realm of Tawheed now, of La ilaha illallah. Now whatever comes down from Allah, even if I don't understand why I have to do wudu from up here and not from down here, it's okay. I believe in Him through the aql, I'll submit to Him through my amal. That's not blind faith. In fact, that's the epitome of faith. It's to say, even though I don't understand it, I say labbaik to you, Allah, because you've asked me to do it, I'll do it. If you grant me the doors of yaqeen to be opened, alhamdulillah rabbil alameen. The last verse of Surah Hijr says what? Wa'abud rabbaka hatta ya'tiyakal yaqeen. Worship your Lord, worship your Lord, worship your Lord, until what? Until certainty. Does that mean that you weren't certain before worship? Maybe. That means that perhaps you enter the realm of ibadat. You're fasting, you're going for hajj, you're doing your khums, you're fast, you're praying your salat. You don't quite understand the philosophy of why I have to spend one night in Muzdalifah, why seven times around the Kaaba, why does the pebble have to be this big? I don't quite understand it. That's okay. Allah says so. I submit. All that, I worship until what? Hatta ya'tiyakal yaqeen. Until yaqeen is what? Brought to you, the ayat says. Until that doubt is answered. And Allah understands our capacity to understand. He knows the capacity of our brain. He knows what we can handle and not handle. And He gives it to you accordingly. Four individuals approach our 60 Imam, Imam Jafar al-Sadiq alayhi salatu wasalam. Muhammad. And they ask the exact same question. All four people ask the exact same question in separate times. Our 60 Imam gives four different answers to the exact same question. And the Ashabud asks him, why would you do that? Just give him the same answer. He says, no, I answered them according to their capacity to understand. So my brothers and my sisters, my youth, my millennials out there, who I love dearly, may Allah bless you for your thirst of knowledge. I ask you, when you have your doubts, answer it from the right source. There are sources out there who have the lights and have the life, who have the nur and have the hayat. Attach yourself. Become muttasil with those who have the lights. Okay? Do not search for your doubts on Google or on YouTube and think, oh, I knew it. No, go to the right source. Make it a point to choose one source that you trust and accept the answer. Individuals, mashallah, have this beautiful, beautiful habit of whenever an alim comes in town, we ask him the exact same question we've asked the previous 24 ulama. Either to compare answers, which is a horrible idea, or to look for what? Look for my answer. I just want that one alim that tells me it's okay to do it. Just the one guy, that's it. And then he becomes my guy. And so I'll ask 24 individuals,

And when I get 24 of the exact same answers, I get frustrated. Pick one source, a proper source, who's learning the deen properly, and get your doubts answered. But don't let your doubts fester. Don't leave them unanswered. You'll end up in self-inflicted darkness. And then you'll start to believe that the deen no longer is a path of light for me. And you'll start to question the very tenets that you believed in when you were 9, 10 years old. All over a few doubts that could have been easily answered if you answered them with the right source. And either that right source is through a source of knowledge like a person or an alim or somebody older, or it's through worship itself. But when doubts are festering and when doubts are left unanswered, then that's when the problems begin. And that's when deviation begins. And that's when the darkness settles in. It becomes an intellectual problem. Sallu ala Muhammad wa ala Muhammad. Because when you have certainty on the path that you exist on, that certainty now makes you go sometimes against your very innate nature. And what I mean by that is this. You know, mothers are a very ajib creation, right? They're a very strange group of people. The love they have, the heart they have, the amount of forgiveness they have, they're incredible. And those of us who have the honor of having our mothers alive with us, we know the beauty of having a mother. Mothers have certain things that are innate inside of them, that are fitri inside of them. They'll sacrifice their own comfort for our comfort. Their hunger, of course, as Imam Sajjad says, their hunger, of course, for feeding us. They'll go sleepless so we could sleep. They'll put themselves in harm's way if that means that you'll be void of harm. If we begin to become sick, they'll actually wish that, you know what, give me that sickness, I'd rather you sleep all night. If sometimes she's not fasting in the month of Ramadan, but you are, she'll wake up for sahri or suhoor, and she'll make you some sahri, even though she's not fasting. She'll come stumbling down half awake to make sure that we don't go to bed that morning without having a proper meal. We leave our home, and she'll sit there and she'll give us du'as. We come home sometimes in the middle of the night, thinking the entire house is asleep. We'll pass by her room, and she'll faintly call out your name to make sure you're okay. And she won't sleep until you're snuggled in your bed, and you're comfortable, and you're fast asleep, and you're safe. If for days and days she doesn't hear from you, she'll call you and ask you, is everything okay? Is everything all right? Just checking in, khudafis. That's the mother. The innate nature of the mother is that she will, like I said, protect you from harm if that means she puts her own self in harm. Take your struggle away if that means that she herself is in struggle. But the mothers of Karbala were not like that. There's something even more ajeeb and strange about the mothers of Karbala, that they would go against that own innate nature to take the struggle away from their child. In fact, they would prepare their children for a battle, for bloodshed, to sacrifice their own life. No mother wants to still be alive and bury her child. Nobody. The dua also always is that if Allah wishes to take me before they take you. But we see on the day of Ashura, Bibi Zainab is prepping her sons for a battle. Is giving them a talk in the tent. Because while the innate nature is to protect your child, what is more afdal and grand than that innate nature is for me to protect Hussein. And you look at the way that Bibi Zainab would mourn certain people and not mourn other people. And you would begin to realize how much love she had for her brother Hussein.

throughout the battles of Ashura, when the Shaheed would call out in the middle of the war, in the middle of the battlefield, for Imam Hussein to come and save them or be with them, she would remain in the tent. But the love that Bibi Zainab had for Imam Hussein was so strong that the only time that she came out of the tent was when Ali Akbar said, "Alayka minni salam, ya abata." When he called out for his father. Why? Because Zainab knew that Akbar was the most difficult shahadat of Imam Hussein's mission. And to share in the grief of my brother, I'm going to come running out and share in that grief with Imam Hussein. Ono Muhammad now approach their uncle Imam Hussein and says, then say, "Mamu, if you can please, we're ready to go give our lives for this mission." They were not even baligh yet. Ono Muhammad with two brothers that were, some say 12, 13, 10, they were less than baligh. To the point where they weren't even able to mount themselves onto the horses. I'm trying to create an image for all of you. Imam Hussein, time and time again, would say, "Look, I can't give you permission. I can't give you permission. I can't give you permission." Until a moment comes where Bibi Zainab says, "Abbas, tell Hussein to come and see me in my tents." Hussein goes running, Bibi Zainab calls him. Bibi Zainab says, "Bhaiya, do you remember in Siffin, when an 8-year-old Abbas was fighting the battle, and that battle was won, and the look on the face of our Baba Ali was had so much pride in it, that that's my Abbas, that's my Abbas, that's my Abbas. Yes, I remember that, Zainab. Of course, I was there, I remember that. Do you want to strip me of that pride? All I have to give for your mission are my two sons. Let me give you my two sons for your mission." The books tell us that the two came. Imam Hussein had two small green imamas. Imam Hussein placed one imama on Own's head. Abu Fazl placed the other imama on Muhammad's head. Imam Hussein mounted one child on the horse. Abu Fazl mounted on one child, one horse. Both of them said to Imam Hussein that, "Mamu, if it's okay, can you just take us to the khaymah, the tent where our mother is? We want to give her our last salams, if that's okay with you." Imagine now these two young boys, 12 and 13, my mothers inshallah are listening. How hard is it for you to change your innate nature from protecting your child to sacrificing your child? These two small boys on these massive horses come near the tent. "Amma, we're going now. Khudafis, accept our salam." What happened to Bibi Zainab, I have no idea. These two roared into the Maidan of Karbala. These were the grandchildren of Amir al-Mu'mineen. 30 plus kuffar they killed. But Umar ibn Sa'd separated those two. And one by one they began to, of course, strike them with swords and strike them with rocks. Until, of course, they fell from the horse. "Assalamu alayka, ya Aba Abdullah." Abu al-Fazl goes running. Imam Hussein goes running. They take each of them back to the khaymah. Now everybody is waiting. What will be Zainab's reaction? Zainab's tent opens. Bibi Zainab comes walking out. Ona Muhammad are lying there in front of her. The reports say that Bibi Zainab kneeled down on the khak of Karbala, placed one hand on the chest of Own, placed one hand on the chest of Muhammad. "Ay Allah, accept Zainab's Khalil sacrifice." سيعلم الذين ظلموا أي منقلب ينقلبون إنا لله وإنا إليه راجعون.

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1: Ar-Rahman Ar-Rahim.
0: The All-Beneficent, the All-Merciful. Master of the day of retribution.
1: Iyyaka na'budu wa iyyaka nasta'in.
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0: The All-Beneficent, the All-Merciful. 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

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the happiness of Hazrat Zahra-i Marziya, for the enlightenment of the graves of your marhumeen, of the graves of the shuhada, ulama and siddiqeen, for the safety and the hastening of the reappearance of Hazrat Baqiyatullah al-A'zam rawahu al-fida, please recite your loudest salawat. We pray to Allah subhanahu wa ta'ala, Ya Allah, forgive our sins. Ya Allah, forgive the sins of our parents. Ya Allah, those of our parents that are alive, give them long lives. Those of our parents that have left this world, give them a place next to Ali Muhammad in Jannah. Oh Allah, those who are ill, give them shifa. Those who are in debt, clear their debts. Ya Allah, there are those that have brought hajat with them that have difficulties, problems, sorrows within their life. Ya Allah, for the sake of Imam al-Sajjad, fulfill their hajat, remove their sorrows and dispel all of their difficulties. Ya Allah, give safety and sanctuary to the people of Palestine. Give victory to all of the oppressed around the world over their oppressor, wherever in the world they may be. Ya Allah, give us tawfiq for the ziyarat of Imam al-Hussein this year and every year. Ya Allah, give us tawfiq for Hajj and Umrah this year and every year. Ya Allah, hasten the reappearance of the Imam of our time, and allow us to be amongst his true muntadreen, his true waiters, for the acceptance of these du'as and any other du'as that your brothers and sisters have brought. Please recite another of your loudest salawat ala Muhammad wa ali Muhammad. One of the most prominent characteristics that one finds in the life of Imam al-Sajjad, in the life of all of the A'imma alayhim as-salam, but specifically because we are in the ayyam of Imam al-Sajjad, it's the characteristic of compassion, ishfaq. I mentioned in the first lecture that Imam alayhi salam, when Marwan comes to the Imam during the event of Harra, the Imam says to Marwan that he can bring his women to the house of the Imam in order for them to be protected. That same Marwan that turned against Imam al-Hussein alayhi salam, and that 400 families were supported by Imam al-Sajjad following the event of Harra, that the Imam catered and took care of those 400 or so families. Even though many of those families did not support Sayyid al-Shuhada, did not have the tawfiq to join with Imam al-Hussein, but yet Sayyid al-Sajjad, when he comes to dealing with these people, when it comes to their need, you see that he goes beyond these small matters and looks at aiding people with that compassion that he has. Because the Hujjah of Allah is the Hujjah of Allah for all of makhluq. He is not just reserved only for the Shias. And this is why you find that many a times, even in the life of Imam Sadiq alayhi salam, in the middle of the night, when the Imam would go and give out charity to the people, one time his companion says, Imam, but this is one of the Nasibi. These are those that hate you. The Imam says, regardless, I'm still his Imam. Whether he acknowledges it or not, the role of the Hujjah of Allah is to guide the people. Every single one of the Hujjaj of Allah subhanahu wa ta'ala was like this. Even Sayyid al-Shuhada, until his last moments, even with shimmer on his chest, he says that even then Sayyid al-Shuhada was like, don't do this.

even when everyone had been killed, Imam al-Husayn is still trying to guide this nation. Do not make hell your abode. Do not go down this path. See, the Hujjah of Allah is, he cares for it. Even the Holy Prophet, Allah addresses the Holy Prophet in the Holy Quran. He says that, oh Prophet, I'm worried that the amount of, I'm paraphrasing, the amount of sorrow or worry you carry for these people, that you are causing yourself grief because of these people. Allah that is Arhamur Rahimeen, Allah that is the most merciful, is telling his Prophet, he's saying, why are you being so caring towards these people? Says, why are you beating yourself up about over these people? Because they came to it, there came a time where the Holy Prophet thought that it was because of him, because of his lack of spirituality, lack of connection to Allah, that that's why the people were not coming towards the religion. And so he increased his ibadat tenfold until Allah subhanahu wa ta'ala addresses him, says, Taha, we did not reveal this Quran for it to be a source of pain for you or a trouble for you. Says, we sent you as a mercy. Leave them if they don't want to come to it. But the Hujjah of Allah has this compassion towards the makhluq. He wishes to guide them, wishes to bring them towards that haqq. And it's the same in the life of Imam Sajjad. Imam alayhi salam was incredibly forgiving, was incredibly compassionate towards those that were around him. There's a story where the Imam is, one day he's sitting and the servant girl was pouring some water and the jug from her hand slipped and it hit the head of the Imam. The Imam looked at her. Before the Imam could say anything, she begins to recite the ayat of the Quran. Now this itself is a lesson for us, that those that are truly, that claim to be the slaves and the servants of Ali Muhammad, what their connection with the Holy Quran must be like. She, the moment it hits the head of the Imam looks at her, she begins to recite, وَكَاظَمِينَ الْغَيْذِ. They are those who swallow their anger. The Imam says, I've swallowed my anger. وَعَافِينَ عَنِ النَّاسِ. And they forgive the people. The Imam says, I've forgiven you. And then she says, وَاللَّهُ يُحِبُّ الْمُحْسِنِينَ. And surely Allah loves the one that does ihsan, that does good. Imam says, go, I have freed you in the way of Allah subhanahu wa ta'ala. This, the Imam himself is the embodiment of that compassion of Allah subhanahu wa ta'ala. Allah subhanahu wa ta'ala is the most compassionate. The amount of ishfaq that Allah subhanahu wa ta'ala has is beyond comprehension. I think I mentioned here, it's all a blur of so many lectures, I don't know where I've said what. But you know, the individual is being dragged to hell and he's been taken in, says, right, that's it, time for you to go to hell. And he turns back and he looks at the arsh of Allah. Allah says, why did you look back? Says, Ilahi ma hakadha dhannubik. Says, my Lord, I didn't think that you would actually do it. I thought that you, Allah subhanahu wa ta'ala says, release him. I've accepted his lie. In the dunya, he didn't have this good opinion of me. But I've accepted it here. Send him to Jannah. Hey, the compassion that Allah subhanahu wa ta'ala has, this rahmah of Allah, this shafaq, this ishfaq of Allah subhanahu wa ta'ala, it runs through all of existence. Musa alayhi salam is one day he's sitting and he's saying, Ya Allah, how does this love, this compassion of yours work? Allah says, shall I show you? Musa says, yes. Says, Ya, he sees a lady, she's walking with a child in her hand. Says, Ya Allah, remove your compassion, your mercy, your love from her. Allah removes it. Straight away, that lady puts her baby down and she carries on walking, leaves it in the middle of the street and walks away. Musa alayhi salam says, Ya Allah, give it back to her. Allah returns that compassion, that love back into her heart. She rushes back and picks up her child and holds it. Even the love that the mother shows towards her child is a manifestation of the compassion of Allah subhanahu wa ta'ala. We as the human beings can manifest a tiny percentage of

the sifat, of the characteristics of Allah subhanahu wa ta'ala. But those that hold it in its maximum that any makhluk can hold in this alam al-mujarradat, in this physical realm, or in the realm of all that is created, the only beings that can hold the totality of the sifat of Allah subhanahu wa ta'ala are Ahlul Bayt alayhimus salam. So only the wujud of the Holy Prophet. This is why they are the divine recipients of all of the graces of Allah. As Amir al-Mu'mineen says in Nahj al-Balagha, نَحْنُ صَنَائِعُ رَبِّنَا وَالْخَلْقُ بَعْدُ صَنَائِعُنَا, says that we are the recipients of all of the divine graces of Allah subhanahu wa ta'ala, all of the sifat of Allah, all of the characteristics, all of the kamalat of Allah subhanahu wa ta'ala, we receive them first. وَالْخَلْقُ بَعْدُ صَنَاعِعُنَا, and the rest of existence receive them from us, after us. Everything from that realm must pass through the wujud of the Hujjah. And so this compassion that the Hujjah of Allah shows is a glimpse, and even then it's only a glimpse of the compassion that Allah subhanahu wa ta'ala has. And it's really important to have this compassionate side to ourselves. Amir al-Mu'mineen salawatullah wa salamuhu alayhi, says, عَجِبْتُ لِمَنْ يَرْجُوا رَحْمَةً مَنْ فَوْقِهِ, says, I'm shocked at the one that expects rahma to reach him from above, mercy, compassion from above. كَيْفَ لَا يَرْحَمُ مَنْ دُونَهِ, and yet he does not show compassion to those below him. He expects to receive it from above, but he cannot show it to those below him. It is a simple formula. If you wish to be the recipient of the divine mercy, of the divine compassion, of the divine love, then show it to others. Irham turham. Show mercy, receive mercy. Forgive, and Allah will forgive you. But if you carry around this anger within yourself, then you won't be able to gain the divine compassion. And the Hujjah of Allah is the manifestation of this. Imam Sajjad, one of the Shias comes to him and says, Ya Rasulullah, I am in debt for 30,000 dinar, 30,000 gold coins. Says, please, help me out. Now Ahlul Bayt alayhim wasalam and Imam al-Sajjad was known, much like Imam al-Hasan, to be one of those that used to give a lot. All of the Imams would, but the thing that some of the Imams had certain characteristics that manifest more in their lives. They were given the opportunity to manifest it more within their lives. And one of those characteristics was this generosity. Ahlul Bayt alayhim as-salam were those that they said, give to a person hatta tughniya, until the person becomes ghani themselves, becomes rich themselves. They no longer need it. They didn't used to just give a small amount. They would give it so that the person would never have any need. They would know what the need of the person is. Aba Harun is one of the companions of the ninth Imam. He says, I was riding with the ninth Imam, and he says that, the tenth Imam, he says, I was riding with the Imam, and I thought to myself, you know, I've got this debt in my life. If only the Imam would just help me. I don't know how to ask the Imam. If he would just help me, and I could pay this off. Says Imam alayhi salam, he stopped his horse. He took a stick and he drew a line in the sand. He turned back to me and said, Aba Harun, pick it up. Says, I went to pick it up and saw it was a gold chain, the value of which would pay off all of my debt. So he says, we carried on riding, and I thought to myself, if only the Imam just gave me a little bit more, I could restart my life. Says, the Imam stopped again and he drew a line in the sand. Says, Abu Harun, pick it up. Says, again I picked it up and saw that it was a silver chain, enough to get me restarted in life. The Hujjah of Allah controls every single atom in all of existence. بِإِذْنِ اللَّهِ.

through the command of Allah, through the permission of Allah subhanahu wa ta'ala. And they give, hatta tughniya, until the person does not have any more need. And it may seem like what they give is something that is not connected or not what you need. But in the same way that Allah subhanahu wa ta'ala gives you not what you want, but what you need in most cases, the Hujjah of Allah does the same. This individual, he comes to Imam Sajjad, he says, Ya Ibn Rasulullah, I am in debt, 30,000 dinar. The Imam alayhi salam says, if you could help me pay off this debt. Imam turns to the servant, he says, how much money do we have in the house? He says, Ya Ibn Rasulullah, nothing. We've given everything away. There isn't anything. The Imam, he says to him, look, I'm sorry, we don't have anything. All of the money has gone. He says, Ya Ibn Rasulullah, I am really stuck. Please help me. And he begins to really insist. Imam Sajjad begins to cry. He says, I'm sorry, but we don't have anything. There was a Nasibi that was sitting in this gathering. At that moment, he got up and he walked out and he began telling people, he says, these people say that they have all of the Alam al-Imkan in their hands. You know, Allah has blessed them with the Mulk and the Malakut and all of this. And yet they can't pay off a 30,000 dinar debt. Now, there's always a maslahat. Why? Anyhow, the Imam, hearing this, he turns to this man. He says, look, my whole wealth, like my whole capital for today, are these two naan, these two pieces of bread. This is my whole wealth at this moment. This is all I own. It says, take these. Now this individual, because we've had incidences in history where sometimes someone comes to the eighth imam, says, Ya Ibn Rasulullah, I'm in debt. Please help me. And the Imam was sitting there eating grapes. So he took a bunch of the grapes and he gave it to him. Ya Ibn Rasulullah, I asked for money, not grapes. The Imam said, no problem. Pray to Allah subhanahu wa ta'ala. Inshallah, Allah will help you. Another man came, Ya Ibn Rasulullah, I'm in debt. Please help me. Imam took a single grape, gave it to him. Said, Alhamdulillah, the Lord that has blessed me with a grape from the hand of my Imam. The Imam gave him the whole bunch. He said, Alhamdulillah, that Lord that increases my ni'mat. Imam gave him the whole bowl. Says, Alhamdulillah, that Lord that continues to bless me through my Imam. The Imam says, bring the deed for the garden, the vineyard where all of this grows, the whole land. Imam signs off all of the land that he owned where those grapes grew and he gifts it to that individual. That individual then says, Imam, thank you so much. Imam says, now you may go. The slave that was with the Imam says, I feared that if this man had continued to thank Allah, the Imam would have kept on giving him. But the moment he thanked the Imam stopped. The moment he thanked the Imam and said, Imam, thank you for giving me this, the Imam stopped. Because why? As we've mentioned before, the Hujjah of Allah gives nothing bidhat from himself. He too is Mumkinul Wujud. The only wajibul wujud is Allah. The Hujjah of Allah with all his kamalat, with all his greatness, all that he has is because of Allah subhanahu wa ta'ala. And so while this person praised Allah, the Imam gave. The moment he praised himself, the Imam stopped. So now this person says, Ya Ibn Rasulullah, help me. Imam says, my total wealth is these two naan. Take it. This man, he took it. Not knowing, you know, what the Imam gives it to him. He says, Inshallah, Allah, not wanting to see me embarrassed in front of one of our Shias, will help in some way. He gives it. This man takes it, says, at least tabarruk from the hand of the son of Rasulullah. He takes it with that niyat. He comes out.

And he begins to walk home. He says, you know, and I'm going home. I may as well take some food for the family. So he stops in the marketplace and he buys a fish. And then he says, I'll get some salt and we'll make something. So he goes home with this fish and salt and these two naan that the imam has given him. He cuts open the fish. From inside the belly of the fish, a huge pearl comes out, the value of which is 40,000 dinar. The imam alayhi salam, when he gives hatta tughniyah,

gives to you. You take. You may not understand, but you take it. Because there is some hikmah that is behind it. So the Imam's compassion was at that height. And when you have these characteristics, this is what makes you dear to the people. This is what makes you beloved to the people. That even the enemies could not help but praise them, could not help but have their love. Abu Jahl, whenever he would see the Prophet in the street, he would hug the Holy Prophet. And people would say, you're supposed to be his enemy. You may be his uncle, but you're his enemy. You're attacking his followers. He says, I don't know what it is about this nephew of mine. Whenever I see him, I can't control it. In my heart, I'm filled with his love, and then I have to embrace him. Something draws me to him. It's that compassion that the Imam had. Amir al-Mu'mineen, salawatullah wa salamu alayhi. Allahumma salala wa hamdu wa hamdu wa jufra jum. He says, ثلاث خصال تجتلب بهن المحبة. Says that there are three characteristics that if a person has them, they will attract love. The people will fall in love with them. People will want to be around them. People will desire to be friends with them. People will want to have their company. It won't be for their wealth. It won't be for their fame. It won't be for their position. It will be for the person. It will be an ardent desire to be around that person. There'll be loyalty around that person. The first thing that Amir al-Mu'mineen says, Al-insafu fil mu'ashara. The first thing is they are fair in their interactions with others, in their social dealings. They are fair with people. They are fair with their friends, they are fair with their families, they are fair with their spouses or spouse. Some of you may have spouses. Spouse. Fair with their children. They're fair with everyone. Everyone has their own place. Everyone has their own position. What is adab? Adab, and I've mentioned it here before. Amir al-Mu'mineen, he says, الأدب أن يقف الإنسان عند حده. Adab, etiquette, is this, that a person understands his hudud and he stays within the had that Allah has ordained. When I am with my child, I am a father. I'm not a friend to my child. I'm friendly. I'm friendly and I'm loving. But I'm not equal. My child is not my equal. I am still the father. And my child is my child. But in front of my father, I'm no longer a father. I'm still his child. Al-adab an yaqif al-insan inda haddih. No matter how big I become, no matter how old I become, my father is still my father. And that never changes. Someone comes to visit Amir al-Mu'mineen, he's with his son. Amir al-Mu'mineen is Khalifa at the time. He comes in and it comes to the time of food. So as was customary amongst the Arabs, Amir al-Mu'mineen brings a jug of water and a bowl to wash the hands. He comes forward, the man says, no, Ya Ali, you are Khalifatul Muslimin, you are Amir al-Mu'mineen. How can I have you wash my hands? Imam says, Amir al-Mu'mineen, Khalifatul Muslimin, that's somewhere else. Right now, I am your host and you are my guest. Al-adab an yaqif al-insan inda haddih. In that place, he says, I'm not Amir al-Mu'mineen now. I am your host, you are my guest. He washes his hands. Now, the man says, Ya Amir al-Mu'mineen, please don't wash my son's hands. I will wash them. Amir al-Mu'mineen says, no. He calls Muhammad Hanafiya. Says, come. Says, wash this young boy's hands.
Muhammad Hanafiya washes the hands. Says, why? Says, I didn't wash him so that your son does not believe himself to be your equal. And I wouldn't allow you to wash his hands. Why? Because you are his father and he is your son. My son is equal to him. And so he

He washed his hands. Al-adab an yaqif al-insan 'inda haddih. One day Amir al-Mu'mineen is walking back from the bazaar holding bags of groceries. Someone comes forward, Ya Amir al-Mu'mineen, what are you doing? Please, let me help you. Amir al-Mu'mineen says, no, this is my burden. As a husband, providing for my family, this I must carry myself. This the husband needs to do it. And it's not, you know, now I was talking to someone on the way, one of the brothers who was driving me to one of the house majalis earlier. This new concept, and, you know, it's a lot here in the GTA from the things I hear and the people that call me. This whole thing with the men like, yeah, I'm looking for a wife who's going to go 50-50 with me. Brother, there's no such thing as a 50-50 split in Islam. It's all on you. You, as the man, must provide everything. Now, I'm trying to look for a woman who'll do 50-50 with me. It's expensive around here. Move somewhere else. There is no obligation upon your wife to provide you a cent. But there is every obligation for you to provide housing, clothing, tarbiyah of the children, everything, food. It is all on you. Sometimes we need to man up a bit. If you can't, obviously, if out of the goodness of her heart she is helping, then that's fine. But the Sharia says, no, the buck stops with you. You must provide. There's no such thing as 50-50. And this is what adab is. Al-adab in yaqif al-insan inda haddih. A man understands his boundaries, an individual understands their boundaries, and they remain within it. At different times, there are different requirements of adab. In my house, I can sit with my legs out when I'm alone, no problem. But sitting amongst people, Imam al-Radha says, no, this is disrespectful. He doesn't ever put his legs out. His slave said when he was in the gathering of people, he would never put his legs, he would never stretch his legs out. Or when I'm in the majlis of Imam al-Hussein, I understand the maqam of the farsh-e-aza, I understand the maqam of the majlis of Imam al-Hussein, and thus I respect that majlis and I sit mu'addab. I sit in a way of that I have adab and respect and etiquette for the majlis of Imam al-Hussein. Because it is our aqidah that the Imam of our time is present, that Sayyidah Zahra is present. So why would I not sit in a way that was respectful? It is the place where the malaika come down to listen to the majlis, to attend the majlis. Army after army of malaika descend upon the majlis of Imam al-Hussein. They go back and the smell is from their body. The other malaika say, where have you been, this sweet scent? Say, we attended the majlis of Imam al-Hussein in the dunya. Says, is it going on? And they say, it's finished. So then, these malaika that didn't get to attend the majalis, they come down and they rub themselves against the walls of the place where the majlis of Imam al-Hussein happened for barakah. If it's in a house, they come to that house. If it's in a Husayniyah, they come to that Husayniyah. Adab. Everyone understands their role, understands the place they are, and thus must maintain the etiquettes of that role and of that place. When you have fairness, Amir al-Mu'mineen says, fairness in your social dealings will create compassion, will create love in the heart of people for you. They'll know that this person is fair. He's fair in how he deals with everyone. There is no favoritism. The second thing the Imam says, وَالْمُوَاسَاتُ فِي الشِّدَّةِ says, and showing solidarity in the times of hardship. When people are going through difficulties in their life, you show them solidarity, you give them support. Be they people from your community or be they people further afield, you are a source of help for them. Through your du'as, through your solidarity. I mean, it's so easy right now. I didn't even need to give you the example. Straight away, 90% of your minds went to Palestine.
and the silence of certain individuals in

in the face of the crimes of the Zionist entity and the genocide that's occurring, and how some people have become quiet about it, how some people have become silent about it, how some people have become in some way desensitized to it. That's a bad place to be. When I become desensitized to oppression, that I no longer feel that this is something that is important. What makes you dear amongst the people is that you are there for them in their hard times. As a community, what brings you together is that you are there to support people through their difficult times. Be a source of support, not a source of upset. Be a source of support. Amir al-Mu'mineen would stand in the streets, in the blazing streets, under the sun, during his khilafat. Say, Ya Ali, Khalifatul Muslimin, why are you standing here? Says, because I don't want to go inside, and there may be someone that's in trouble that needs help, and they can't find me. So I stay here in that hope that in case someone needs my help, I, Ali, am available to them. See the compassion that they had. The compassion they expect from us. When the whole event of Nahrawan happened, and the story of a Jewish lady whose khalkhal, the anklet, was stolen, reached Amir al-Mu'mineen. What did Ali alayhi salam say? He said that if any Muslim man, hearing of the stealing of the anklet of this woman, was to die from simply hearing about it, because his chivalry would not allow him to even hear it, if he was to die, I, Ali, wouldn't blame him. Of a non-Muslim, and how many Muslim women have been killed? And I still stand, and I'm like, oh, no, they're not Shia, so. No, they're nothing to do with it. They'll just turn on us. How far have we come from the seerah of Ahlul Bayt? So far from it. This is the one that shows solidarity to others in their times of hardship. They will become beloved to the people. The last thing that Amir al-Mu'mineen says, he says that, and the humility, a person that has humility and that sound pure heart, their niyyah is pure in whatever they do, and they're humble in front of people. He says, these three things, if you have them, says, you are fair with the people. You are there for them in their hard times, and you're humble. Says, this is what will make you beloved to those around you. You will be the person that attracts people to you, not the one that people avoid and go the other way. This is that compassion. Ishfaq, when you look at it, how the teachers of akhlaq break it down, they said there are three levels to ishfaq. There is the basic level, there is a intermediate level, and there is an advanced level in the spiritual journey. The basic level of ishfaq has three levels to it. The first aspect of the basic level of compassion. Now we need to understand, what does this compassion look like that I can implement it in my life? So the basic level, we're not going to go to the intermediate or advanced. We'll only, maybe we won't finish it all today, we'll carry it on tomorrow. That, what is this compassion? How do I create it in my life? What does it look like? Once I understand what it looks like, then I can work on bringing it

into my life. So the first level within the basic level of compassion is that that individual must have compassion for themselves to not be affected by diseases of the heart, such as stubbornness. I need to look at myself and make sure that I'm not affected by the diseases of the heart. I need to have compassion on myself. Be merciful to yourself. That every week that I go and I recite, ظَلَمْتُ نَفْسِي وَتَجَرَّأَتُ بِجَهَلِي, that I've done ظُلْم on myself. I've been audacious in my ignorance. That's me showing a lack of love for myself. You know, everyone nowadays wants to talk about self-love, self-care. It's not just, you know, getting your hands and feet manicured or pedicured or whatever. I don't even know why guys get this done, but that's another discussion for another day. It's not about doing all of these things. No, the self-love, self-care in Islam is that you believe yourself, this amana that has been given to you by Allah, this wilaya that has been given to you by Allah subhanahu wa ta'ala, you take care of it. You know, when people go on ziyarat, and they all go and they will buy all these like trinkets, and they'll buy things for people, you know, a bunch of these plastic tasbihs, and you know, all of them made in China, but I brought them from Iraq, and you know, like big bunches of them, I'll give them to people, I'll make little packets, and I'll put some of these, and I make all of these packets, right? And then even then, or if someone gives it to me, and I look at it, but you see, it's really odd, because that thing is worth maybe 2 or 3 cents. It got made in China, mass produced, sent to Iraq, and now people taking it. But yet, the way that people care for that piece of plastic is unbelievable. And you say to them, why? It's only a piece of plastic. What are you so obsessed with? So no, you don't understand. See, this piece of plastic was mussed against the dhari. It was touched, it's been given nisbah to them. And because it's been given nisbah, it has become mu'adab, it becomes something that I will now show adab in front of, I will now respect it. If it falls on the ground, I'll pick it up, I'll kiss it. It's only a piece of plastic, I know it was. But before it touched the dharih of the A'imma alayhi wasalam, before it touched Imam al-Husayn's dharih, now for me it is something that is blessed, it is something that is honored, because it has nisbah to the Imam, it has a connection to the Imam. So now I won't take it to the toilet, I won't let it get dirty. When I take it home, I'll place it in the cupboard. There may be dirt that may not even be khaki shifa, it may not even be the true turba of Imam al-Hussein, but because it's come from the vicinity of the place where my Imam is, I still keep it in a cupboard. All of those dharis you have in the Ashur Khana in there, all of them, what are they? They're just pieces of metal. They're just pieces of metal that someone has put together. But why are they behind that glass cabinet? Why are you going and cleaning it? Why? Because of the nisbah, because of the connection. Tell me one thing. What is greater? Something that has connection or something that is from them? What is greater? Something that is from them. So when I have something that has nisbah to them, I don't. I make sure it doesn't get dirty. I make sure I don't lose it. I make sure I take care of it. I place it in a cupboard. I dust it. I do all of that. But what about me? Not just has this body touched the dhari of the hujjah of Allah. Not just have these ears heard the masaib of the hujjah of Allah. Or this tongue recited the ziyarat of the hujjah of Allah. But I have got a higher connection, that the seventh Imam says, رَحِمَ اللَّهُ شِيَعَتَنَا خُلِقُ مِنْ فَاضٍ
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day, and they were mixed with the water of our wilaya. And so now they are happy when we are happy, and they are sad when we are sad. If a piece of plastic that was mass produced in China touches the dari of the Hujjah of Allah and it becomes honored in your eyes, then what about your own wujud that comes from the wujud of the Hujjah of Allah? Will you allow that to become dirty with sin? Will you allow that to be polluted with ghafla? Will you allow yourself to be muddied by arrogance and pride? Self-love, when it comes to compassion, is that you protect yourself. You protect yourself from all of those things that seek to muddy your soul. The second thing, second level of this first level of ishfaq, is that one must have compassion on the actions and the deeds, on the rituals that we have. Show compassion towards the rituals, unless we lose them, unless they leave us. Because these actions, they are our capital for the akhirah. And so I make sure that these actions are not corrupted. My salah, I make sure that there's no ujub in it. There's no self-conceit in it. My majlis, I make sure I'm not showing off. My recitation of the marthiyah and the noha, I make sure that it's not for fame. I make sure that none of my ibadat that I do are corrupted in any way. But they are purely qurbatan ilallah. When they are pure for the sake of Allah subhanahu wa ta'ala, then I can begin this journey of true compassion. So the first, compassion to myself. Make sure that I do not muddy this soul, this pure thing that I have been given, this wilaya of Ahlul Bayt alayhimu salam. I make sure I don't sell it short through my haram. Second, I make sure that I show compassion upon my ibadat. Have compassion on your ibadat. Know that your ibadat is naqis. Know that your ibadat is incomplete. It is not something that is worthy of Allah subhanahu wa ta'ala. That's why the ninth imam says, every time you finish your salah, make sure you do that, you know, the three istighfar that we recite. It's from the ninth imam. It says, recite it three times. The niyyah what? Ya Allah, I'm doing istighfar from my ibadat, because it's not worthy of you. I'm doing istighfar from my ibadat. Then when you're going to sajdah shukr, the eighth imam says, your niyyah, at least minimum three times, shukran lillah, why? Ya Allah, thank you for giving me the opportunity to do your ibadat. Protect your ibadat. The nawafil of the salah, all of our teachers of akhlaq, they say if you want to add, you know, where your main ibadat has fallen short in some way, this is why the nawafil are there. They will help create your connection, fill up any gaps that you have in your ibadat. The nawafil will help fill it up. And the nafila, they're not, you know, you can read them super fast. I was saying somewhere, in the nafila, it's not necessary that you recite a second surah. You could just stand and recite one, just surah al-hamd, and that's it, and carry on and go. Even if you don't want to stand, the nafila can be recited walking, they can be recited while driving, they can be recited while sitting. Because they're all mustahab. So it can be done fast. Don't miss the opportunity to recite your nawafil. When you have an opportunity, especially here, like in after Salat al-Maghrib, you have a chance. It doesn't take long. Like 3-4 minutes, 4 raka'ah of nawafil for Maghrib. But they will add benefit for you. The nawafil of Salat al-Isha, this is the one nafila prayer that even if you are traveling and your salah is qasr, they say don't miss the nafila of Isha. The two raka'ah Salat al-Wutayra that you pray sitting down. Because there is a sir hidden inside it. So have mercy on your ibadat. Then the third dimension of ishfaq is to have mercy upon your companions and upon the creatures of Allah subhanahu wa ta'ala, upon those that are around you.

show love to them, show love to the creation of Allah subhanahu wa ta'ala. Inshallah, tomorrow we'll begin to look more at 7 practical steps of how you can implement this compassion in your life. And I'll give you 7 ways, 7 things that you can implement that will bring all of this into a single ball for you to then try and practice and bring this characteristic within yourself. The third point is showing compassion to the creation of Allah. And Ahlul Bayt embodied that compassion. Ahlul Bayt embodied that compassion. Even in the height of their dhulm, even in the height of facing that dhulm, they never let that compassion go. You hear the story when Zainab alayhi salam entered into Kufa, and the lady came down with some dates and some water. She came to the daughter of Imam al-Hussein, and she said to her, "Oh girl, I brought you some dates and some water. Drink them, eat them, and do 3 du'a for me." But before Sakina could drink it, say the Zainab comes forward and says, "Sakina, wait. First ask for what she wants. First ask." This is the way of Ali Muhammad, their compassion. That first ask for her hajat. But what this ummah did to those that were the most compassionate of creation, that for 34 years Sajjad cried. He wept for 34 years for what this ummah did. When they asked him, "Ya Ibn Rasulillah, what was the most difficult time for you?" There was only one place that Sajjad mentioned. "Ash-Sham, Ash-Sham, Ash-Sham." 3 times Sajjad said. Nu'man ibn Manzar al-Mada'ini, he comes to the Imam, he says, "Ya Ibn Rasulillah, I heard that you say that Sham was the place where you faced the most amount of masa'ib. Ya Ibn Rasulillah, what happened to you in Sham?" The Imam says, "There were a number of things that happened to us, Nu'man, in Sham. The first thing is that when we reached towards the gates of Sham, they came and they placed the heads of the shuhada amongst us. They made the daughters of Ali and Batul look at the heads of their loved ones. Says at times they would hit their heads together, playing with them, and the heads of our beloveds would fall to the earth, sometimes being trampled under the feet of the camels." Says they placed the head of Hussein in front of Zainab alayhi salam. They placed the head of Abbas in front of Kulsum. Says our ladies would look towards the heads and then they would begin to weep. Says the second reason, Nu'man, is that when we entered into Sham, they had adorned all of the bazaar of Sham. They had decorated it and the people were drumming and dancing around the daughters of Ali and Batul. They had put an announcer to bring the attention of the people towards these daughters of Rasulullah. He would call out, "These are those that have rebelled against the Khalifa. Come, take your revenge from them." The third reason, Nu'man, the Imam says, is that the women of Sham, they mounted upon their rooftops and they pelted us with stones. They set fire to pieces of wood and they threw it at us. Says Nu'man, others boiled water and poured it over the daughters of Ali and Batul. The fourth reason, Nu'man, is that they took us to the area of the Jews and the Christians, and there they announced, "These are the ones that killed your elders in Khaybar and Khandak. Come and take your revenge from them." Then none remained in their house except that they came out and began to attack the daughters of Ali and Batul. Says the fifth reason, Nu'man, is that they took the daughters of Ali and Batul, the namus of Rasulullah, to the marketplace of the slaves, and there they tried to sell them as slaves. The sixth reason, Nu'man, is that they kept us inside a prison that had no roof to it. During the day, our children would suffer under the heat, and at night, they would suffer from the cold. This is

that place that Sajjad had to come and bury his sister. This is how Sajjad, how Mazloom Sajjad was. That when Sakina held the head of Abi Abdullah, her soul left her body. Sajjad came over. Now he wishes to bury his daughter, his sister. How is it Sajjad can bury his sister? His arms are chained. Sajjad is chained, unable to bury Sakina. But in what state does he bury her? They called a lady to give ghusl. The body was taken. A short while later, that lady came in crying. She said, "Who is the elder amongst you?" Zainab alayha salam stepped forward. She said, "I am the elder." She said, "Tell me, this young girl, did she suffer from some sort of illness?" She says, "No, why do you ask?" She says, "There is no place on her body where there is no bruise upon it. There is bruises and wounds." Zainab begins to cry, says, "This is how Shimmer deals with the orphans of Hussein." What am I saying?

For 60 years, Tanfoam has been part of the dreams, comfort, and lives of Tanzanians. Generations have changed, times have changed. But one thing has remained the same, the assurance of a good night's sleep. Today, this legacy of excellence has earned Tanfoam official recognition as a super brand. From cities to villages, Tanfoam is ours. We trust it. It has raised generations. The people of Tanzania have spoken. There is only one mattress. Tanfoam. It supported our grandparents, and today their grandchildren still sleep on it.

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Allah tabaraka wa ta'ala, being all wise, it means that everything in His creation has a purpose and a reason behind it. It's for that reason that even prior to anyone telling us that we have to take care of creation, that we have to take care of the earth, of one another, of animals, of livestock, it's very clear that if they're a creation of God, then they have a purpose that they are fulfilling. They have a right over us, and we have a right over them. Which also means that you and I as man, we have to have the greatest purpose of all creation. There is nothing else in the Quran that Allah says, خَلَقْتُهُ بِيَدَيْ, that I created with my own two hands. Obviously, this is metaphorical. There are many other types of creation in the Quran that Allah says, have you not seen, for example, the rivers or the trees? But when it comes to man, He singles man out. And He says, He's like that prototype that is dearest to me. I created with my own two hands. I've put effort into this creation. Obviously, from God's perspective, everything is kun fayakun. But to indicate to you and I that what you have and what I have as a human being, as mankind, is something that no other creation has. For that reason, if anyone becomes heedless in this life, then it's clear that their actions are quite ungodly. Because anything that is godly has a purpose, has a reason as to why it wakes up in the morning, why it sleeps at night. It's moving on a trajectory. The fourth holy Imam, Imam Zainul Abidin alayhi salam, in Dua Bi Hamza, a lengthy dua which we tend to keep aside for maybe one night in the year, it would be recommended for each and every one of us to try and implement something today from this great man that we can take back, where we can qu anfusakum wa ahlikum nara, as the Quran says, that protect yourself and your family from the fire of hell. Maybe if we can take back something from this man that we can implement in our daily life with our families on a daily, weekly basis. As you very well know, his magnum opus was Sahifatu Sajjadiyya. But this Dua Bi Hamza, it seems to be one of the most prolific adiyah that we have. It is that one dua that seems to be quite whole-encompassing, wholesome. And for that reason, it's extremely lengthy. And it's difficult to recite in one sitting. So maybe today we'll go back and we'll say to our families in the car on the way home that when we do gather once a week on a Thursday night, if we're not going to the mosque and we're at home, maybe we'll recite a few lines of a dua. Maybe before we go to sleep, we'll try and implement and think, ponder on something. These munajat, khamsat ashar, these 15 whispered prayers, I know they do not have asnad to them. I know that they do not have any chains to them. In Bihar al-Anwar, Majlisi mentions them without any chains. When it comes to Mafatih al-Jinan, Shaykh Abbas al-Qumi refers back to Bihar, there are no chains to it. But each and every scholar that we have has never said that its content contradicts the Quran. Neither does its content go against the ahadith. To the contrary, it elaborates on Quranic principles and ahadith. So yes, there are some adiyah that we have that don't have asnad and they don't have chains of narrators to them. That doesn't mean we throw them aside. It means that we look at its content and see whether or not it contradicts the Quran or not. Imam Dua Bi Hamza, he says to God, oh Allah, maybe you've thrown me away from your door. Maybe because of the sins that are on my shoulders, you no longer want me sitting at the door of your mercy. Sayyidi la'allaka an babika taradtani. Oh my Lord, my Master, maybe you've shunned me away from your door. Wa an khidmatika nahaytani. From your service, you've prevented me. You know, sometimes people, we know people in our lives, they have opportunities to establish majalis. They have opportunities.

to serve the Ahlul Bayt, to serve God. But I don't see those opportunities coming to my life, God. So Imam is saying that, God, maybe I've done something where you've held back these opportunities from me. And he goes through a list of different things. I leave it for you to go back to. But he goes through a list of different things in which he speaks to God. He says, maybe it was this God or maybe it was that. Sallu ala Muhammad wa ali Muhammad. He says in this dua, Sayyidi, maybe you've thrown me away from your door, you've prevented me from your service. And one of the reasons he gives, he says, أَوْ لَعَلَّكَ رَأَيْتَنِي آلِفَ مَجَالِسَ الْبَطَّالِينَ فَبَيْنِي وَبَيْنَهُمْ خَلَّيْتَنِي. Maybe you found me sitting with the people who are jobless, idle. In their minds, they had nothing to do. They just sat and they spoke. So long as the night went on, they would sit and they would speak. They would meet in their gatherings. They would have no purpose to their gathering. But they would just enjoy the company of one another. He says, God, you made me for a purpose, for a reason. I wasn't fulfilling it. I was just enjoying sitting and speaking with no aim and goal. So maybe you've left me to these people. Maybe you've told me, take their company if you don't want my company. Because he says that nothing that he created in the heavens and the earth has been created in a heedless fashion. As he says in the Quran, وَمَا خَلَقْنَا السَّمَاءَ وَالْأَرْضِ. We have not created the heavens and the earth. وَمَا بَيْنَهُمَا. And anything that comes between them, بَاطَلَ. Nothing's been created without a purpose. Everything you see has a purpose within it. Sometimes the variety of creation of God is a test to man. And sometimes the simplicity of the creation of God is a test to man. Allow me to expand. At the time of the Prophet, some of the Arabs looked at livestock. They looked at animals and the camels and the cows and the goats. And they just saw these creation of God as transport or as food. And that's why God speaks to them in their language in the Quran. Why is it that Salatul Jum'ah, one of the requirements of the sermons, is that it has to be in the language of the people? There is no point Salatul Jum'ah being established in Urdu if the majority of people sitting do not understand it and only understand English. It's not accepted. This is across the board for the major maraja, Sayyid Sistani included. It has to be in the language of the majority. In the same way, the Quran had to speak to a people in their language so they understood what was being said. But the miracle had to be such that even until the end of time, you and I could come much later on and still take benefit from the layers within these verses. When he turns to the Arabs and he says, أَفَلَا يَنْظُرُونَ إِلَى الْإِبْلِ كَيْفَ خُلِقَتْ. Have you not looked at the camel and how it's been created? All of a sudden, it took their attention. That what is so different in this camel? And then they begin to understand. And today you and I, when we look at the camel and we see its spider feet and we understand how such a heavy creature of God can run in the sand when you and I who are lighter cannot, when we understand that it has different eyelids to shun itself away from the sand particles when you and I have to cover our eyes, we understand that yes, there is benefit, immense benefit, much more than simply transportation. But it shows that again, nothing has been created batala. Nothing's been created in a heedless fashion. وَإِلَى السَّمَاءِ كَيْفَ رُفِعَتْ. Oh mankind, have you not seen the cosmos and the skies above you and how they've been lifted above? How nothing comes crashing down onto earth. They didn't know much about the earth at that time. They didn't know much about skies. What we know today, they hardly knew. Yet what God says is that whenever an artist draws, an artist, they leave their signature in the drawing. You know when you see all of a sudden you open your news app in the morning and they say Banksy's new art has been found somewhere in Bradford or Leicester. And you think, how did you know it was Banksy? And they said the signature is there. It's the style of drawing that's there. Something within the strokes can tell us that it's from the same individual. There's similarity between. So God says that his creation is no different. But his signature is that there are no inconsistencies in the entirety of creation. So he turns to man and he says, الَّذِي خَلَقَ سَبْعَ سَمَاوَاتٍ طِبَاقًا. The one who created the seven heavens in layers above you,

ما ترى في خلق الرحمن من تفاوت. In the creation of the All Merciful, you won't see any inconsistencies. And if you think that you've seen a flaw, he challenges and he says, فرجع البصر هل ترى من فتور. Just look again. Maybe you missed something there. Maybe your science wasn't up to date and that's why you couldn't understand why it was there. Today you go and you say that I had an appendix surgery. You ask the surgeon, what is the benefit of the appendix? He or she will tell you, we still don't know. It doesn't mean that it didn't have. It means that this man has been created so intricately that I bear testament to the fact that I don't know today why even within my own body there are things that are doing something, but I don't know what it's doing. But God says you won't find any inconsistencies. He challenges man. He says, have you ever seen a time where I've lost control? Doesn't he say that my eye, sinatum wala nom? It doesn't sleep, but he says there's no sinner. Sinner is, you know, we say someone when they had a jolo, you know, when they just hit their head, they're about to fall asleep. Allah says, not even that. You won't see me lose attention for a moment with my creation. But you, oh man, I'll show you that despite the fact that you've progressed tens of thousands of millions of years, you will realize that as much attention and authority and control you think that you possess, you will send one wrong command to a spacecraft that you sent up in 1977. One wrong command was sent from your keyboard and all of a sudden you lost authority and control. Even if it was for a few days. A few weeks ago, when NASA announced in 1977 that they left Voyager 2 and it went up, it's 12.4 billion miles away from Earth. But one wrong command was sent. And that's it, they lost control. They lost control of something that has been sent some 40 odd years ago. Allah says, never in my creation have I not paid attention to anything. Not even the smallest particle that you can see. When the ants were speaking in front of Suleiman, Suleiman became surprised that these ants are being looked after, that they know I'm a king and that I'm coming with my army. When Allah says, أَوَلَمْ يَرَوْا إِلَى الطَّيْرِ فَوْقَهُمْ صَافَاتٍ وَيَقْبِذٍ. Man, just look for a moment. Haven't you seen these birds that are expanding and contracting its wings above you? مَا يُمْسِكُهُنَّ. I have a question for you. Who's holding them up? What is holding them up? I said, but God, you just told me. You just told me, have you not seen the birds that are expanding and contract? That's what's holding them up. God says, no, ma yumsikuhunna illa ar-Rahman. Don't think it's the expansion of their wings and the contraction that opens it up and keeps it flying. Have you never seen a bird with wings that can't fly? It's not the wings that makes the bird fly. It's not the legs that makes man stand up. Because you attest every day that you pray, بِحَوْلِ اللَّهِ وَقُوَّتِهِ أَقُومُ وَأَقُودُ. Oh God, it's only with your permission. It's only with your might and power that I stand and I sit. Allah says, everything that I've created, it's there for a purpose. And the purpose means that it's coming to an end as well. This day of judgment, oh man, it's coming closer. Yes, you might know of generations that went before you that haven't seen the day of judgment, but I tell you it's coming. وَسَخَّرَ الشَّمْسَ وَالْقَمَرَ. He made the moon and the sun subject to his power. It's running its course. يُدَبِّرُ الْأَمْرَ. Allah says, I'm controlling the affairs. Everything's coming to an eventual end. Sometimes, as I mentioned, the tests of God come in his creation. Sometimes when man is placed with variety in front of him, that's the test. When Allah says about the dunya, that for mankind, غَرَّتْهُمُ الْحَيَاةُ الدُّنْيَا. This life of this world, it's deluded them. I put so many colors inside it. I put so much attraction for their benefit, but they lost the purpose behind the creation. I want to ask you, how do you think racism and discrimination entered into the heart of mankind? Was it not because God created human beings in such beautiful fashion? With different tongues and languages, with different skin shades, with different tribes of two different genders. Ya ayyuhan nas, famous oft-repeated verse.

الناس. إنا خلقناكم من ذكر وأنثى. That we have created you of only two genders. It's very clear, of male and of female. وَجَعَلْنَاكُمْ شُعُوبًا وَقَبَائِلٍ. There's a reason behind the fact that I didn't create you all of one community and one tribe. I created you with different backgrounds, of different cultures, but only for one reason. That there was a purpose to the signs and the variety. It was not in a heedless fashion that you are one skin shade and she is another. لِتَعَارَفُ. I want you to get to know one another. I don't want you to hold between yourselves boundaries of your

of your tribe, of your gender. You're there, man and woman, to marry one another, to get to know one another, to procreate, to establish morality on earth. You're there of different cultures, not that you segregate from one another, that you get to know one another. You know what was astonishing for the Arabs at the time of Jahiliyyah? This, that how is it possible that today I free a slave and tomorrow he prays next to me? How is it possible that today I free that same man and that tomorrow I pray behind him? How is it possible that that man upon whose chest I kept boulders, tomorrow he's the one who's been handpicked by the Prophet to call towards the prayer? That the Prophet turned to a black man who was a slave. And he turns to Bilal and he says, "Arihna, Bilal, I'm being built up with anxiety. Arihna, bring relief to me." You think he didn't choose specifically Bilal for a reason? To give an example to the people of the time that these tribes and these cultures, they're there and they're good only when they're used for the correct purpose. They shouldn't divert you from their course. The course is that you get to know one another. But when you use them as a tool of segregation, then you begin to go down this rabbit hole that has no end to it. Normally we say in many cultures that if you marry within a culture, it's frowned upon. Because if he comes and he marries a woman, a girl from my community, then the daughters of my community, they'll be left alone. It's as if it's in my hands who's going to marry my daughter, that I say if he doesn't, then someone from my community will. Isn't it strange? Fourth, sixth, seventh, eighth, ninth, tenth, 11th, 12th. Each of these imams' mothers were from a different culture. They weren't Arabs. Even the fourth imam, Zainul Abidin alayhi salam. You don't think God has, it was just what, haphazard, it was just coincidence. Sixth imam onwards, majority of the imams married the slave women in their household, black women, that by probability's sake, the skin color of the 12th imam will be a dark shade, probability, wallahu a'lam. That when we draw and we walk towards the shrines, we see these pictures. And the maraja, the jurists themselves, will say, "Don't draw these pictures, we don't know what they look like." But what's the negative imprint in the minds of the people when they see these pictures? Have you ever seen one of those pictures with the 14 or the 13 of different skin shades? Why are they always of the same skin shade? Why are they always light-skinned? Ever asked yourself? What superiority complex is being fed subliminally into our minds? How many of people do we read when the imam reappears soon, inshallah, he reappears, that they reject him because he just didn't hold the right signs that they thought in their heads? You think the Jews of Medina, how did they get there? They got there because they saw in their books the signs that the Messiah and the final messenger will come and he'll come to Yathrib. So they migrated. They uprooted themselves and they went to Medina. But what did they say when the Prophet declared prophethood? They said, "But you're not of us. Your skin complexion, it doesn't match ours. Your language, it's not similar to ours anymore." For that simple reason, they rejected the final messenger. 14, 15 years ago, I was in Africa. I was speaking, and as we have these different replicas of flags and tabut, a lady came who was the head of that committee and she said, "I want to tell you something that really hurt me." She said, "I went to the mosque and there was a man of a different skin complexion. He was a worker in the mosque. He was employed. He would clean the mosque. He would clean the bathrooms. He would clean the same farsh that you and I sit on. He had all of that. That was his role. But when he went to change the cloth on the alam, he was scolded and he was told, 'No, you can't touch this.'" This is only 15 years ago. We want to point fingers quite easily, and rightly so, at Jahiliyyah. But when we say charity begins at home, that's a principle of the Quran.
إِنَّ اللَّهَ لَا يُغَيِّرُ مَا بِقَوْمٍ حَتَّى يُغَيِّرُ مَا بِأَنفُسِهِمْ Oh man, God will not change the state of a community until everybody begins to introspect and change themselves. Every individual has to look within themselves.

Only a few days ago, it was quite heart-wrenching to read how four men found inside themselves difficulty of sustaining their families. Then in the midst of the night, they took a fisherman's boat and sat on a rudder of a tanker and waited some 15 hours on a rudder until the ship began to move. For 2 weeks, thinking they're going to end up in Europe, they end up in Brazil. Read how it happened. Read of the difficulty of these individuals. But what I should tell myself when I read is that God has created diversity to be appreciated. But if this individual reads that same article, but then within himself he harbors even a particle of racism or discrimination, then that individual is quite different to the ethics, the life of the Ahlul Bayt alayhim as-salam. On the day of Ashura, you remember what John said to Imam al-Hussein? John Juwayn in some. When he turns to the Imam and he seeks permission, Imam says, but you're free. That sentence that comes afterwards. He says, at my time of difficulty, you were there for me. So at your time of difficulty, you think I'll let you go, Imam? You were there for me. I just want us to think how we treated people back home in Africa. How they slept and how we slept. How they ate and how we ate. And what they ate and what we ate. And whether or not we would live off the wage that we gave to them. These are our role models that were given to us on a silver platter. They are the men, they are the women who say before the sweat of a worker dries off, make sure you give them their dues. Don't hold it back. Don't say, no, I want to wait for a new 3, 4, 5 months before I give you your due. Give a portion of it. Give the majority of it. Their sweat has gone. These are the men that we follow. I just want us to introspect. In my life, has there been a moment for those of us who are first generation in this country? Maybe it was the jokes that we made back in college or in high school. Maybe it was something that we said against someone else's race. You don't think it's going to come back to bite us on the day of judgment? You don't think every particle of good and bad is going to be brought forth in our books? It will all be there. When Imam Zainul Abideen in Dua Tawbah speaks to God, he says, oh Allah, the pleasures of my sin, they were short-lived. But the negative effects, they're continuous. I said that joke, I mocked somebody in high school. Everybody laughed at him. The pleasure, short-lived. We forgot it in a few hours. But it's going to come back and bite me. The Imams have given us a solution. They say, before your death comes about, before hatta idha balagat al-hulqum, until that soul comes to the final throat and it's ripped out, for the disbelievers ripped out, for the lovers of God gently taken away, before it comes to the throat, said, make some sort of recompense for the actions. You can't find that individual. I lost him by the time we hit college. Raddul madalim, at least. Tonight, don't leave it till tomorrow. It's so easy, it's on your phone and mine. It just requires sadaqah with the intention of those individuals whose haqq I took. That individual who worked in my house, who I paid, who I made work longer hours than they should have, who I knew was traveling 2 hours back home to their village and coming 2 hours in the morning, who I knew when he left home, his children were asleep, and when he returned home, his children had gone back to sleep. I knew that. I knew that. And I wouldn't accept it for me or my children, but I accepted it from somebody else. Why? Because out of sight, out of mind. Tonight, maybe that's what we can take away from this imam. That this was a man who went in the midst of Medina night after night, feeding people. That only after his death, people said, we're hungry. Where's the man who came to feed us? He wouldn't take pride in it, because that's what his grandfather taught. When Umir al-Mu'mineen was struck, when those orphans didn't have food, when the men and women who were homeless didn't have food, they were asked, who was the man who used to feed you? They said, we don't know. Because when we were awake, he would cover his face and come to us. When we were asleep, we would wake up, there would be food. When we would ask him who he was, what his name is, he would say, just call me a servant of God.

That's it. Why? Because he upheld the Quran. Innama nut'imukum liwajhi Allah. We're serving, we're feeding for the face of God. That's what we want. We want God. La nuridu minkum jaza'an wala shukura. I don't want any reward from you, but I don't even want you to say thanks. It's not my intention that if you don't say thank you and don't show gratitude, that I won't come tomorrow. I'll come knocking at your door. I'll come and find you. Tonight, we remember this man who wouldn't eat from a table except that he would first give. He would go out. I'm not saying that's our responsibility, but maybe we can take a leaf out of his book. Maybe we can try and feed. Feed, not the well-fed. Notice the actions of the imams. Seldom would they feed the well-fed. The majority of times, they would feed the people who had pangs of hunger in their stomachs. Seldom would they clothe the people who already had clothing and stacks of it in their houses. They would go out and find those individuals who didn't have clothes on their backs. Allah subhanahu wa ta'ala gives us, through this great imam, a clear guidance through his words, his dua, as to what our purpose should also be in this life. If you look throughout his prayers and supplications, when he's crying to God for tawbah, when he's asking for mercy, he only seems to have one goal. And that is, God, by the end of my life, I want that I be a righteous servant. I don't want this last breath to be taken on the wrong path. A young boy came to me a few days ago. He said, you were speaking about how when a non-Muslim becomes a Muslim, they recite the Shahada and all their sins are forgiven. That's it, clean slate. He might be closer to God than I am, and I've been a Muslim for how long? I say, correct. He said, is there a way that I can, for a moment, move out of the religion and come back in so that I can be forgiven of all my sins? I said, what if in that moment, in that one moment that you moved out, that was your final moment? So that's why Allah doesn't allow it. For the Muslim, there is no permission to become an apostate. He must remain because he's been given everything at his fingertips. What is there for the mu'min and the believer is tawbah. At-tawbah tajubbu ma qabla. In the same way as Islam yajubbu ma qabla, that Islam erases what came before it, Imam says, but repentance, that will erase everything that came before it as well. Don't think that God has shortchanged you by you being born into a family of Muslims. You have the same opportunity, but just seek God. I end with an excerpt of Dua al-Rajin, or Munajat al-Rajin. Imam alayhi salam turns to God, and he says in some most beautiful words, he says, كَيْفَ أَرُجُوا غَيْرَكَ وَالْخَيْرُ كُلُّهُ بِيَدِكَ. God, I've looked around and I've realized that what is in the hands of people is not worthy of me running after and begging for. I just want what is with you. Amirul Mu'mineen says, oh men, oh women, I want you from my ummah to have multiple skill sets. Don't just have one single skill set. He says, so that you can become independent from what's in the hands of people. Today, one language that you're programming in becomes obsolete, you'll move over to another. You've got the principles. Today, there's no demand to teach this subject, you can teach something else. He says, oh Allah, I've realized that running after people has been of no value to me in this life. And then he says, and how can I expect from others when I know that command is in your hands? I've run after people in my life, and at the end, they've never given me. He says in his dua, Al-Hazin, we're told to recite it at the time of Salatul Layl. He says, oh God, when I'm in the grave and you ask me, then I'm going to say, where are those people that I ran for? He says, even my mother and my father, where are they today? وَمَنْ كَانُهُ كَدِّي وَسَعِي. Those people that I exerted 60 years, I worked for this man. I gave my health for this man and his company. And I gave my life for it. And then I died. And then what? Where is he today? Maybe my scales were tipped in the wrong direction. Instead of God being my priority, I made it something else. He turns and he says, oh God, how can I cut off hope from you when you have blessed me even without me asking for it?

one of the most prolific lines that we will remember is that each and every one who sits here goes to sleep on a full stomach, but wakes up hungry. You wake up, you're hungry. But God has looked after you, has he not? Every night you've had shelter to sleep under. Every night you and I haven't had to have those pangs of hunger. And he tells the Prophet in the hadith of Mi'raj, he says, Ya Ahmad, ajibtu min thalath. Oh Ahmad, I'm really surprised at three types of people. One of them, he says, that man whose stomach I fed yesterday, but he's so worried about what's going to happen tomorrow. Let him sleep in peace. Let him sleep in peace. I'll look after him. When he didn't ask, I gave him. Now when he's asking, does he think I won't give him? I ask you, if in your mother's and father's hands was a blank check that they could write the rest of your life for you and me, wouldn't we sleep very well with ease? We would know they would only write good for us. Then why not God? Why do we think that he is going to give about hardships and difficulty for me if he loves me more than my parents? Kayfa ansak? Oh God, you tell me, how can I forget you when you have always been remembering me? Even when I went to sin, God, you remembered me. You diverted me from sin. You made me remember what I should. Even after I sinned, you made my nafsul lawama, that nafs that bites you, you made it bite me. Thank you for giving me a conscience that bites me after sin, that I can turn around and ask for tawbah. He continues until the end. He says, Oh Allah, these are two things that I desire from you. The first, he says, Allah, purify me so I can reach tawheed. You know, when people say this religion of Islam is a religion of peace, totally contradictory to what the Imam said. Yes, our greeting is peace, but the religion is a religion of monotheism. That's it. It's a religion of tawheed and unity. I challenge you, go through Sahifa, go through Nahjul Balagha, go through the Quran. Find one place where God calls to other than tawheed. Everything is about oneness of God, establishing monotheism in this dunya. To the extent that he says, Oh man, I want you to protect your life with anything. Anything that you need to do to keep yourself alive, do it. But when it comes to the religion, even use your life to protect the religion. That is more important than anything else. Establishing monotheism on this earth, that's the goal that we have. And finally he ends, فَأَخْلِصْنِي بِخَالِصَ تَوْحِيدِكَ. And oh Allah, I want you to purify me in the way of unity and make me the most righteous servant. As we conclude, it's clear, وَهَدَيْنَاهُمْ نَجْدَيْنَ. Allah says in the Quran, we've given them two paths. The path of destruction is clear and the path towards heaven is clear. Even when it comes to our parents, he says, Huma jannatuka wa naruka, the Prophet says, they are your heaven and your hell. Serve them, you go to heaven. Disobey them, you're paving your path to hell. What's strange is the Quran says that we will inform you of what man will say on the day of judgment. You don't need to wait until the day of judgment. We'll inform you from now. يَوْمَ يَعَضُّ الظَّالِمُ عَلَى يَدَيْ. Have you seen a young child? Sometimes he tries to take out his anger or her anger and she can't find anything to throw. What do? They bite the back of their hand instead. Allah says, fully grown men and women on the day of judgment, they'll be biting the back of their hands. What will be their one complaint? The one complaint will be, يَقُولُ يَا لَيْتَنِ اتَّخَذْتُ مَعَ الرَّسُولِ سَبِيلًا. If only I had taken the path of the Prophet. It wasn't hidden from me. The Quran was clear, it was on the shelves. Sahifa was there, it was on my phone. Nahjul Balagha was there, but I've never read it. I can't blame God today. He gave me everything on a table. It's just me who didn't act. وَالْعَصْرِ إِنَّ الْإِنسَانَ لَفِي خُسْرٍ إِلَّا الَّذِينَ آمَنُوا وَعَمِلُوا الصَّالِحَاتِ. And then وَتَوَاصَوْا بِالْحَقِّ وَتَوَاصَوْا بِالصَّبْرِ. But initially, God says these two characteristics. Belief is one thing, but then translate that belief into action. Takeaway point from today, either to try and move back to Sahifa, take a dua, one of the 15 munajat, a few lines, ponder, think, recite the Quran. That's what this man used to do. You know, when he used to pray, the fifth imam used to come in his room and used to wait. His father was in ruku, he would see his legs swollen. He would wait. Any child would wait when they see their father in a difficult state. Imam would finish

pray, he'd go to his father and he said, "My father, why do you worship to this extent? Like, it's hurting you clearly." The Imam would turn, he said, "Can you give me that parchment of cloth?" Imam Muhammad al-Baqir would get it, open it in front of the fourth Imam. Imam would begin to read. He said, "This is the worship of Amirul Mu'mineen, and who can match Ali ibn Abi Talib?" He said, "What I'm doing is just a drop in the ocean. What my grandfather did was much greater. If that's too much of a task, then at the very least, let us not die with Haqqun Nas. You go to Arafah. Now Hajj is 11,000 something. It's for the rich. You go for Hajj. If you can save the 11,000, go. Go for the Hajj. You come back, you know for certain, all there was for you was wukuf in Arafah. That when the sun was at its apex, when noon hit, you wait in Arafah, you sleep the whole of Arafah, no problem. When it sets, God says, 'I've forgiven your sins, you're done, clean slate.' Apart from Haqqun Nas. That is between you and him. I'm not going to interfere just now. That's between you and her. What you did, that secret that you held between yourselves, I saw it, but you need to ask her for forgiveness, not me first. Maybe those people aren't available for us to seek forgiveness from. Let tonight be a night on the shahada of this man, that God, I'm going to take his shahada as a stepping stone for clearing my slate. I'll go home in the car at salah time, just before, I'll make a donation of sadaqah. Could be £5, £10, 20, whatever it is, with the intention that on the day of judgment, when I'm walking on that sirat, which is said to be thinner than a hair, sharper than a sword, and I see Jannah in front of me, and I can smell its fragrance, and I'm walking towards it, when that man or woman comes from hell and stands in front and says, 'Now give me what you took,' there's nothing to give. There's no money on that day. There's no status that I remove from this individual on that day. It's only my deeds. God forbid we go with a sack of deeds and one by one we begin to give. And then just before we enter and step into Jannah, we're empty. That's not a sight that we want to see." Unfortunately, when you come to history of the shahada of this great man, there is near to nothing. Near to nothing about how he passed away. What we know is that he was poisoned. And what we know is that when he was poisoned, there is no type of poison that attacks a man's body in ease. It normally discolors a human being. It normally makes them cough out blood. It normally takes them to a stage where they're gasping for air, and finally they pass away. What I want to recount is just the difficult time that Imam says he had in Sham. It seems what happened in Syria inflicted so much wound into the heart of Zainul Abidin alayhi salam that he would recount what happened in Sham one after the other. In the marketplace in Damascus from Luhuf, Imam Zainul Abidin is standing and a man rushes towards him minhal. He says, "So, son of the Holy Prophet, how did you pass the night? How did you sleep? Was everything well?" Imam replies, he says, "Oh Minhal, like the children of Bani Israel, arrested in the hands of the Fir'aun, who killed their sons and kept their daughters alive. Oh Minhal, let me tell you that the Arabs, they used to take pride over one another over the non-Arabs, since Muhammad was from them. And that the Quraysh used to take pride over other tribes, telling them that Muhammad was from them. But oh Minhal, us, the family of the Prophet, we were homeless, we were tortured, and we were killed. So inna lillah wa inna ilayhi raji'un." A time came when Yazid had enough of the family of the Prophet as war booty. He had kept them from a long time, and now he said, "Okay, you may leave." As they're about to depart, he turns to Imam Zainul Abidin, he says, "Tell me, give me three wishes that you want, I'll fulfill them for you." Imam's first wish, he says, "I want to see the head of my father. I just want to see his head, I want to bid him farewell before we leave. If you will give it, then give it to us, but if you won't give it, at least let me see him." Yazid says, "You'll never see the head of your father, what's next?" He says, "Everything that you've taken of us, our rights, you've taken, for example, our swords of my father, you've taken the

clothing of my mother. I want you to return that back to us. He says, I'll give you more than you ask for. He says, I don't want more. I just want what you took from us. He says, and finally, if you're going to kill me, then I want that you take and give somebody as a commander over the ladies who will look after them. They want to go to Karbala first to visit Hussein, and from then they go to Medina. Yazid says, I have no interest in killing you. You will accompany the women. Finally, he gives the head of the imam. I end with this. I just want you to imagine what a difficult journey it must have been for a son to walk or go on camel for many a mile, but in his hand is not treasures that he's accumulating. In his hands is not the war booty that was given back to him. In his hand is the head of his father that he's holding close to him, waiting to go back to the place of martyrdom so that he can dig a grave for his father. That ghusl that was not given, that he might give it. That kafan that was not given, maybe he can give it. And finally he can place his head to rest with the body of his father and give a call out, Inna lillah wa inna ilayhi raji'un, radhan biqadaihi wa tasliman li amrih, matam Hussein. Ya Hussein.

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I wish to express my sincere gratitude to the head of Tabligh, Dr. Kazim Dala. In my recent or previous visit, I just had this thought that, you know, it is important to disseminate the teachings of Sahifa Sajjadiyya and to introduce the book Sahifa Sajjadiyya. In reality, even if you ask a person today that, do you know Sahifa Sajjadiyya, among our community, they'll say, yes, it's the book of Imam Sajjad. And then you go further and ask that, now that you know Sahifa Sajjadiyya, tell me, how did it originate, and what is the position? Is it authentic, inauthentic? What are the manuscripts? Is it something that is, you know, the narration is from the Imam directly, or you don't have any information? Not only that, but even the profound concepts, as Maulana very beautifully explained, that, you know, the whole Sahifa is brim with Tawheed. Not only Tawheed conceptually, but Tawheed practically. That means, you know, if I have to do any work, I have to do it with the color of Tawheed. Many a times we have this rhetoric of Tawheed, especially I'm talking of those Muslim brothers who claim to be more muwahid than the Shias. They say that, you know, don't do shirk. But when you look at their lifestyle, you find that it is full of shirk. Imam Zain al-Abidin alayhi salam actually opens the doors for us to know what kind of life we have to apply. And subhanAllah, if you look at the themes of Sahifa, you will find that, you see, there is a rhetoric among many of us. We say, whenever somebody asks you, what is Islam? You proudly say, it's a way of life. It's a way of life. But you'll find 40 or 50% of our life is dictated by the West. The way we eat, our table manners is their table manners, if you go and see. The way we interact, our way of interaction is their way of interaction. In fact, a time has come that if, for example, when you enter a place where there is ghair mahram and you don't smile at her, I'm talking about men, she will feel bad and she'll say, this is something which, you know, that person has got some pride in him. Well, that is not the case. He's doing ihtiyat because this one is ghair mahram and he doesn't want to get into haram even in the first levels. The first levels are very minute, but then as it goes on, it becomes worse. So the most important thing is to understand the Sahifa and know what Imam Sajjad alayhi salam tells us and the profound matters of Sahifa. So what, inshallah, we will do today? Obviously, the time is limited and there are some discussions which are very scholarly, which I don't want to get into here in this forum because it is a general forum. But inshallah, if we go to a specific forum, we will go to the details of what the Sahifa is all about. But before entering, there was a very beautiful memoir and thought that came while Maulana was speaking about how the fasaha and balagha of Sahifa Sajjadiyya is, and that Arabs themselves are astounded. The way, you know, this book Al-Ghadir that we have, 11 volumes, of Allama Amini. He was a Persian. Allama Amini was in fact not only a Persian, but the way he was talking Persian was like a Turkish. But his Arabic was so powerful that in the past, Saudi Arabians were actually wanting

Al-Ghadir from Iran. Why? Not because it has proofs about Amir al-Mu'mineen being the right person as the successor of the Prophet, but rather the Arabic is so shireen and it is so sweet that they said, bring more and more, we would like to sell. People really are liking the way this person has written. Obviously, Al-Ghadir wa ma adraka ma al-Ghadir. We have not actually gone through Al-Ghadir, otherwise it is like entering into an ocean of light of Amir al-Mu'mineen alayhi salam. It's with us, but we don't even look at it in this way. Now, this was one thing I wanted to say, that when I was going to Hajj in the beginning, I remember I had gone about 2-3 times as a muballigh to Hajj. So when you go for tabligh, at that time we didn't have this, you know, PDFs and all these things in the computer, so you just have to take your laptop or your mobile and so on. You don't have to look at the books. I would bring so many books with me because I knew that I'm going to talk about the secrets of Hajj, I'm going to talk about the ahkam of Hajj, I'm going to talk. So perhaps about 7, 8, or 10 very thick books I would take. And I would also take Sahifa Sajjadiyya. So in one encounter, and they would be very rough with regard to the books because they would either confiscate the books or tell us things. In one of my travels, tabligh travels, I remember, the person did not take any of my book. The only book the person took was Sahifa Sajjadiyya, which was this small, which was dua to Allah subhanahu wa ta'ala, which did not talk about Sunni or Shia. Why did he only take this Sahifa Sajjadiyya? Then somebody explained to me, said, you know why he took? Because he needed it. They don't have this Sahifa Sajjadiyya. They love it. They want to read it. They have that sense of, you know, need of such supplications. Like the way we, you know, Dua Kumail is recited, you'll find that some of these soldiers are enjoying it while they are there. Although they are monitoring our movements, but they are enjoying it. So this is what I was told, that Sahifa Sajjadiyya. And then later on, Sheikh Safar and others came, and, you know, because they were good with the government, so they were allowed to print and publish Sahifa Sajjadiyya, but not as Sahifa Sajjadiyya. Sahifat Zainul Abidin. They did not allow a Sajjad to be put there. You can imagine. That means Sajjad is a very powerful name. They did not allow Sahifa Sajjadiyya to be printed as Sahifa Sajjadiyya. Can you imagine? But we have Sahifat Zainul Abidin printed in Saudi Arabia. You can, I think you can even have a PDF copy if you go and search. As I was searching, I came to realize that it is available over there. So this was a very powerful occasion for me, that, you know, they took all, they did not take any of these books, but they only took Sahifa Sajjadiyya. And there are many other things to narrate, but inshallah, whatever we can cover. As I said, I don't want to make it so ilmi so that, you know, it becomes boring. It, you know, there are some discussions you can only talk in the university, so we'll not talk in that level, but we will do whatever we can. I have about 40 slides, as you can see, it's 1 to 40, so whatever I can cover, inshallah. And those things that I feel will take a lot of time, we'll leave it for other occasions. But what I really loved in the speech of Maulana is this, that this should not be the first occasion. It is not the person who comes, it is the thought and the madrasa, this madrasa of Imam Sajjad alayhi salam, this madrasa of dua, this madrasa of, you know, knowing the subtleties of what Imam Sajjad is revealing, the themes of Sahifa, the adab, as he said, very beautiful. You can talk to Allah with your own language, it's okay. You are told, in fact, talk to Allah with your own language. But if somebody analyzes, he'll see that there are so many places you have become bi-adab when you're talking to Allah. Not that intentionally you did not want to observe the etiquette, but you didn't know how to express. And that's why the A'imma alayhimus salam would stress that when I tell you something, do it as I told you. Remember, you know, there are some people who, when they recite Ya Rabbi, Ya Rabbi, Ya Rab in Dua Kumail,

or Ya man ismuhu dawa wa dhikruhu shifa. Some of these are so beautiful and so sweet for us that we feel like reciting it now and again, now and again. But you are told, no, don't recite it now and again. The way Amirul Mu'mineen alayhi salam said, that's how you should say. And in fact, you are just narrating him. Not that you are reciting with his intentions, because those were very high and exalted. You know, they were actually in their asfar, in their spiritual journeys. And they were actually seeing the realities as they were doing dua. Not like us, we are conceptualizing. Most of us, when we recite dua, we are not seeing the hereafter. We are not seeing the malaika. We are not seeing all these things as depicted by Imam Sajjad alayhi salam. Imam Sajjad sees it, visions it through his heart. So there is a difference. And that's why we are told, whenever we recite, like, you know, in Dua Kumail, there are some things which are amazing. That, oh Allah, even if I were to bear your hellfire, the hellfire that you're going to put me in, فَكَيْفَ أَصْبِرُ عَلَىٰ فِرَاقِكَ. How can I bear your separation? Do we really mean this? We are already bearing the separation now. Sometimes the whole day it's with ghafla. We don't know what we have done, and you know, sometimes it's with sin. Bearing separation, that what Imam Ali alayhi salam says, is beyond our, the ken of our imagination. And that's why we are told by great scholars of mysticism that whenever you recite these statements and you know that this is beyond you, you say, now I am representing Amirul Mu'mineen and I'm saying for him now. Not that me, I really mean it. So similarly, you will find in these supplications, there are some places where we should be very careful when we are narrating. Now very quickly, Bismillahir Rahmanir Rahim. Allahumma salli ala Muhammadin wa ali Muhammad. Origins of Sahifa Sajjadiyya. Sahifa Sajjadiyya, if you go and see, originally it was a dictation. It was not something that Imam Sajjad was reciting and then people were writing or his sons were writing. No, it was a dictation. So it was a gathering whereby Imam Sajjad alayhi salam was dictating to two of his sons. One, Imam al-Baqir alayhi salam, and the other was Zayd ibn Ali, who is known as Zayd al-Shaheed, who actually rose during the time of Bani Abbas. And when he rose, or Bani Umayyah, and he was actually executed. And then his son Yahya bin Zayd also rose, and he also was executed. And Imam actually informed them that this was not the right time to rise. But they rose. Now, obviously, he is known as a shaheed and he's also respected by the Ahlul Bayt alayhi salam. But it was a wrong stance. It's like, you know, when somebody really feels it. Like, I'll give you the example that we have now, that we feel what is happening for Palestine. We really feel. Now, if you are told that if you really feel, then do some action. And you try to rise, and you don't have people, enough people to rise with, and this is not the proper circumstance, then you are told intellectually and intelligently, rather Islamically, you are not told to rise at that time. You have to wait for the opportunity. And that is why if we find that the Imam al-Baqir did not rise, Imam al-Sadiq did not rise, because the opportunity had not yet arisen the way it was at the time of Imam al-Hussein alayhi salam. The time was there. In fact, there was a time when Imam al-Ridha alayhi salam was asked that, why don't you rise? There are so many Shias and so on. And then he tried one of the Shias, and the Shia came to realize that he cannot even match one of the Shuhada of Karbala. And then Imam says, where is the likes of Habib ibn Madahir? You want me to rise? Where is the like of Habib ibn Madahir? And from the history, you know that they were those men, la mathila lahum. They did not have any similar and any people who were like them. They were very powerful. So these two were the main figures who got Sahifa Sajjadiyya, Zayd ibn Ali and Imam Muhammad al-Baqir alayhi salam. Here is a very beautiful

anecdote that is mentioned in one of the exegeses of Sahifa Sajjadiyya. It's known as Sharhi Sahifa Sajjadiyya by Ustad Sayyid Ahmad Fehri Zanjani. He says that in Vatican Library, there is the Sahifa Sajjadiyya that is written by Zayd ibn Ali, because two people wrote, Imam al-Baqir and Zayd ibn Ali. Zayd ibn Ali's version, intact version, his original version, not photocopied, no, original version is there in Vatican Library, but no one is allowed to approach that place, even to take photo of that place. That's what they say. Now, basically, the narration is as follows. It is from this person, Sayyid Ahmad Fehri, who narrates it from Ayatollah Shubairi Zanjani. Ayatollah Shubairi Zanjani is one of the great maraja. Those who have come to Qum know that he would recite the Salatul Jama'ah. All right, he would lead Salatul Jama'ah. And according to the office of Ayatollah Sistani, a close person told me that after Ayatollah Sistani, they say that he is fal-a'lam. You know, usually there are some fatwas when we say that this is the fatwa, but ihtiyate wajib it is to do this. All right. So for ihtiyate wajib, either we follow that alim or we go to somebody who is next in knowledge. According to a person who is near to Ayatollah Sistani and who is in Najaf, he, because I asked him who fal-a'lam was, there was a fatwa that I wanted to know the answer of. I said, but I will not know unless I know who they consider fal-a'lam. So they said that Ayatollah Shubairi Zanjani, the one who is in Qom. Anyway, so he narrates from a person known as Sheikh Nujumi, Sayyid Nujumi. Sayyid Nujumi had an acquaintance who was frequenting the Vatican Library, and he is the one who narrated that in the Vatican Library, Sahifa Sajjadiyya is there, the version of Zayd ibn Ali. So that would be like a very powerful thing for us, isn't it? When we want to prove the authenticity of Sahifa Sajjadiyya. Already, it is ajib, as Sheikh Zishan told us, that, you know, it should not be that they are studying. They are already studying. In fact, one of the professors told me that, you know, we had to study some of the supplications of Sahifa Sajjadiyya word by word, meticulously, as I was, for example, researching on dua. And we had to also study the supplication manuals of the Christians to know how they write supplications and so on. So you find this is not something that, you know, we should be worried and say, no, they have already started. Although they cannot match what the Shias have done. The Shias have a lot of works. It's only we are a bit far from what is happening there. You know, the softwares that they have and the books that they have taken out. If we were to talk about the books and the manuals and the commentaries that are available, you would be amazed. So there is a lot in the Persian and Arabic world. But in our world, yeah, it's a bit pathetic to see that, you know, we are not trying to get in touch with Sahifa Sajjadiyya. But this is not a general thing. I know of some families, they are very particular with regard to Sahifa Sajjadiyya. I know of somebody who showed me a torn version of his Sahifa, a torn version, and said that now I want to rebind it because I always use it. And then he was saying that, you know, he had a Wahhabi friend who just had a look at this Sahifa and got so attracted that said that either you give me this or I'll photocopy and bring it to you tomorrow. And then the person did that. So you find there are people who actually are attracted. There are some families, but it should be something which should be, you know, universal. Everybody should understand this. Already in Iran, there are conferences on Sahifa Sajjadiyya that are happening, but we should try to initiate here. I can tell you one of the best, or perhaps the best Jamaat from all the East Africa. I reckon it as Dar es Salaam. The activities, there is always an activity, there is always a haraka, and that's a beautiful thing. You see, sometimes, you know, you don't see dormancy here. Whenever I come, there is this mahfil, there is this that is going on, this person is coming. This shows progress, this shows intellectual activity, this shows love for religion. So don't forget this agenda of reviving a Sahifa Sajjadiyya within the community. Inshallah, this will happen.

but we should make it a serious thing. I, you know, when I told Dr. Kazim Dhala that I want to have this, it was a last minute decision for him, obviously. Although I'd already talked to Maulana when I had come, that I'm going to come and so on. But for him, it was only about 2 weeks. You're telling me after, before 2 weeks, that's unfair. And it was right. It was unfair of me to tell him at that time. But I said, let's start the ball rolling. Let's start it. And inshallah, this will continue with even better programs, with better scholars coming and giving you the reality of Sahifa Sajjadia. Okay. So this is as far as the Zaid's version is concerned. Now, before we go to these principles of authenticity, which I think it's a scholarly discussion, but then we'll go very fast. What about the version of Imam al-Baqir alayhi salam? This is a question. Zaid's version, original version, is there in the Vatican library. What about Imam al-Baqir alayhi salam's version? Imam al-Baqir alayhi salam's version, some of the scholars have mentioned, is with the 12th Holy Imam. It is his heritage. It was inherited by every Imam, and it came to the 12th Holy Imam. So it is that version written by Imam al-Baqir alayhi salam, dictated by Imam Zainul Abidin alayhi salam. This was just for your information. Now, when we look at this, this discussion is a bit technical, so I'm skipping this discussion. Reflection on the authenticity. When we want to authenticate a riwayah, what should we do? There are four things that the scholars have mentioned. One is the reliability of the narrator, meaning that it is established through the science of ilmul rijal, that all the narrators of a report are trustworthy. I'm quickly going through it. It should not be missed. The second is the reliability of the narration itself. It is possible that not all narrators are trustworthy, but the narration is widely or consecutively transmitted. So it is mutawatir. The first was such that, you know, all the chain of narrations was sahih, right? So you have itminan. The second was mutawatir. You have about 50,000 chains of narration in different tabaqat, in different usur, different times. That gives you itminan. You don't, because, you know, like somebody coming from Egypt narrating Sahifa Sajjadiyah, somebody coming from Kufa, somebody coming from Medina, somebody is coming from, let's say, Algeria, a North African country. All of them bring the same Sahifa Sajjadiyah. Of course, you have that contentment that, you know, it is the Sahifa Sajjadiyah that we are after. So this is what is known as tawatur. And sometimes it is not mutawatir, it is mustafid. This is a technical term which must be discussed. Anyway, it shows the number is great, but not in every tabaka, in every asr, all right? Now these will lead to, you know, discussions of technical discussions, which I didn't want to put you into. The third is the elevation of content. A hadith might not have the first or second distinction in terms of its chain of transmission, but its content is so sublime and noble that it would be impossible for it to have been issued by any other person than the infallible Imam. So this is another important way. That is why you will find there is a very beautiful book known as Ghurarul Hikam wa Durarul Kalim. Unfortunately, it has been translated into the English language. It's available even for download. These are statements of Amir al-Mu'mineen, but they don't have sanad. There's not like an Jabir, an this, an that, up to Amir al-Mu'mineen. So how can you know the veracity? But subhanAllah, if you look at the statements of Ghurar al-Hikam wa Durar al-Kalim, you'll come to realize that yes, hada min Amir al-Mu'mineen. There are statements which are very powerful. For example, there's one hadith. Up to now, whenever I listen to it, I'm mutahayyir, I'm perplexed. This cannot be by an ordinary person. This is a very powerful figure. He says, "Kullu harakatin ya Kumail, every move that you make, anta muhtajun ila ma'rifatin. You need ma'rifa for everything. If I have to even move this computer, I

Should know how to move it. If I want to go to a place, I should know why and how and, you know, the other reasons, the ma'rifah for everything. If I want to even take a morsel of food, I should know how to do it. If I want to relieve myself in the washroom, I should know how to do it. Kullu harakatin illa wa anta muhtajun ila ma'rifatin. Imam Amir al-Mu'mineen. So like that, you'll find Nahjul Balagha and other statements which are not having a sanad. It's only somebody like said that I saw this from this person who collected the sayings of Amir al-Mu'mineen alayhi salam. And there is no sanad. It's not mutawatir or it's not sahih. It's known as mursal. Mursal is something that just came from, you know, an Amir al-Mu'mineen. You say, Baba, an Amir al-Mu'mineen? How can I know that this is really from Imam Ali alayhi salam? Then you say, look at the statement. Unzur ila ma qal. This again, Imam Ali alayhi salam. These are from the ghurarul riwayat. And Imam Ali alayhi salam says, see what is being said. Don't see who said it. And you will know, judge that. That's what we do actually. When we go and buy any novel or any book, when we study the book and know that the person who wrote the book was very powerful, the way he brings systematically and he has intellectual, intelligent thoughts, then we come to conclusion that yes, this is a powerful author. Not that, okay, who was he? Was he related to this? Did he go to Najaf or Qom to study? We'll not look at that. We'll look at the contents and come to that conclusion. Similarly, with regard to this, what scholars are trying to say is that the elevation of the content. When a scholar is really a scholar, for many years, like, you know, inshallah, I'll show you how Ayatollah Burujardi and others are praising Sahifa and saying how authentic it is. These people would look at the sanad properly and accurately and meticulously also, meticulously. That, okay, there is one rajul here, there is one narrator which has not been clear, so we can't take this as correct, for example, because there are standards of how to narrate, right? So this is the third thing. The fourth thing is external evidence. Sometimes a hadith may lack the previous distinctions, but external evidence confirms and strengthens it, such as conformity with the Book of Allah and the famous practice of the great scholars. Like, I'll give you one example, very beautiful example, because people are trying to know or trying to question its authenticity, and that is Dua Nudba. Dua Nudba, it actually is a kind of a conversation which is an epical conversation. If a person understands Dua Nudba, he will never miss it. It's very powerful. Now, people have tried to punch holes as far as the authenticity is concerned. But the scholars, the great scholars, have confirmed its authenticity. And not only that, but some of the fiqhi rules have been taken out from Dua al-Nutba, for your information, from the past scholars. Here also, as I was studying the chain of narration and everything, I came to realize that some fiqhi rules pertaining to Friday prayers have been taken out from two of the du'as, du'a of Friday and du'a of Eid al-Fitr of Imam Zainul Abidin alayhi salam. So that person who is like one of Sahib Jawahir, if I tell Maulana Sahib Jawahir, he knows that he is one of the backbones of the fiqh that we have. Anybody who studies fiqh has to have Al-Jawahir at home. Sahib Jawahir has proven some of the fatwas that he has from dua of Imam Zainul Abidin alayhi salam. And he says, Al-Ma'loom annahu min al-Imam Zainul Abidin alayhi salam. It is known that it is from Imam Zainul Abidin alayhi salam. So here we come to realize that we have powerful background about that. Now, how many minutes up to? Okay, should we have a break just now? Okay, all right. So let's have a break.

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So we continue from where we left. As I said, these are the four methods if you'd like to ascertain whether a narration is correct or not. Scholars, great scholars I'm talking about, inshallah we will mention some of them, they confidently say that actually this is an authentic masterpiece, and they also prove it in their own way. Now we will look at some of these great scholars. Of course, this is a technical discussion, so those who now would like to know that the different views in this regard, it's a whole subject in itself. There are two views. One view is that it is 100% authentic. It is also mutawatir. So we don't have to have any kind of shak and doubt in it. And another group of scholars say that although it is narrated profusely, that it is mustafid, but it is not mutawatir. And they try to prove in their own way. For example, and these second group also are great scholars, not that they are scholars of a very lower class, no. So they, but then ultimately their own statements say that the Sahifa is from Imam Zainul Abidin alayhi salam, because they don't consider only the chain of narration to be a criterion of knowing the authenticity. No. As we mentioned, that there are four criteria there. It's not only the chain of narration. So with all these criteria at hand, they come to the conclusion that Sahih As-Sajjadiyya is from Imam As-Sajjad alayhi salam. So among those who have mentioned that Sahifa Sajjadiyya is from Imam Sajjad alayhi salam, they say that both Shia and non-Shia agree that the themes of these prayers are so high and sublime that their issuance from anyone other than an infallible Imam is impossible. One of those scholars is this scholar that you will inshallah see just now. He is known as Sahibul Jawahir, which I talked about when I told that Mawlana knows how powerful is this scholar. And you know, with regard to fiqh, whenever the fuqaha discuss their fiqhi matters, among the principal texts of fiqh is by Sahib Jawahir. He is the one who has written the commentary of Shara'i'ul Islam of Allama Hilli, known as Jawahirul Kalam. That is why he is known as Sahib Jawahir. He says in his discussion about Friday prayers that he says that the late author Al-Jawahir, whose precision in the documentation of narration is clear to the jurisprudence, in his discussion about Friday prayers, now here there is a typo, you think there is something that is missing. Anyway, when he discusses about Friday prayers, he says that Friday prayers is a maqam of imama. That is why, listen to me carefully. That is why some of the scholars, like Ayatollah Marashi Najafi, I heard, that he doesn't say that Friday prayer is optional. He says Friday prayer is not allowed, except when the 12th imam comes. All right? With regard to Ayatollah Khoui and Ayatollah Sistani, we have this option, for example. But with regard to some of the scholars, even Salatul Eid, for example, Salatul Eid is not allowed during the ghaiba of the 12th Imam. Only when the 12th Imam comes is when Salatul Eid will be allowed. And we consider it as mustahab because we follow Ayatollah Sistani, for example, or Ayatollah Khoui and so on. So there are differences of opinion. Obviously, these great scholars just don't create difference just like that. No, they study and they come to conclusions according to the principles of fiqh. So we should not just laugh at it and say, what is this? No, this is there.

according to some of the scholars. So this is one of the scholars known as the author of Al-Jawahir. The other is Ayatollah Burujardi. If you remember, once upon a time, Ayatollah Burujardi was the marja'i a'lam, the most learned among the maraja. Obviously, at that time, in Iran, Ayatollah Burujardi was there, but in Iraq, for example, Ayatollah Muhsin al-Hakim was there. So Ayatollah Burujardi is among those great giants. In addition to his position in jurisprudence, he is considered as one of the authorities in the science of Ilmur Rijal. In discussions about Friday prayer, when reaching Sahifa Sajjadiyah, he says, it is not hidden that the Sahifa being from the Imam is self-evident, and it is the Psalms of the family of Muhammad, witnessed by its style, arrangement, and the themes that manifest signs of miracle. It is miraculous when you look at the way Sahifa has been written. This is what he says. So the theme, the du'as, the way of presentation, all these actually tell us that it is from Imam Zainul Abidin alayhi salam. Now this is not an emotional statement, because they are not allowed, they are authorities. When an authority of fiqh and religion tells you something, he just doesn't say it like that. There are times when, for example, Imam Khomeini, I'll give you one example. Imam Khomeini, in his fiqhi discussion, he says that Sahifa Sajjadiyah, according to the Sanad, is not authentic. According to the Sanad only. We said there are four ways of ascertaining. So both Ayatollah Khoi and Ayatollah Imam Khomeini, they don't consider from the Sanadi point of view that Sahifa Sajjadiyah is correct. Yes, there are other three things that we mentioned. He said from that perspective, yes. And that's why Imam Khomeini praises Sahifa Sajjadiyah and says this is a masterpiece of munajat with Allah subhanahu wa ta'ala. So this is the second great scholar who has mentioned this. The third is Muhsin al-Amin. He says, kafa dalilan ala sihhati nisbatiha balaghatu alfadhiha fadlan an sihhati asanidiha wa azimi shuhratiha, saying that sufficient proof of the authenticity of Sahifa, its attribution, is the eloquence of its words, let alone the authenticity of its chains and its great fame. So he also believes that the chain of Sahifa is authentic, right? And apart from that, he says that it is well known that it is from Imam Zainul Abidin alayhi salam, because according to Allama Majlisi, Allama Majlisi's father, who was known as Allama Muhammad Taqi Majlisi, as we shall come to learn, there are 56,100 chains of narration of the Sahifa Sajjadiyah. So for that big amount of chain of narration for Sahifa Sajjadiyah, and then you say that it cannot be accepted, that's wrong. However, this is in some of the, we can say, the times, you know, like the epochs of narration. For example, in this epoch, who is the narrator? You say Mawlana Sahib is the narrator. And then in the previous epoch, who was the narrator? You find there is another person who narrated it to Mawlana Sahib, for example. So there are different epochs. So in every epoch, there must be so many narrators that you know that Sahifa Sajjadiyah is authentic. That's what mutawatir is all about. Otherwise, it's not mutawatir. Now, with regard to, for example, Allama Muhammad Taqi Majlisi, yes, 56,100 narrations have been narrated, all right? But that doesn't mean in every asr, in every epoch. But as we said, that this is not the only criteria of judging the authenticity of the narration. Allama Majlisi is another person who, now we are talking of Allama Muhammad Baqir Majlisi, all right, who narrates from Allama Muhammad Taqi Majlisi. He says, in conclusion, there is no doubt that Sahifa Kamila is from our master Imam Sajjad, and its eloquence, rhetoric, and containing divine sciences that are impossible for anyone other than the infallible, attest to this reality. And I thank the Lord of the worlds for this very valuable bounty

that he has bestowed upon us, the Shia. So you can see what Allama Muhammad Taqi Majlisi says. Allama Muhammad Baqir Majlisi narrates from Allama Muhammad Taqi Majlisi. Another scholar who has mentioned the authenticity of Sahifa Sajjadiyya is Mir Damad. Mir Damad is the spiritual mentor or the tutor of Mullah Sadra. He says, in the gospel of the Ahlul Bayt, meaning Sahifa Sajjadiyya, because one of its name is Injilu Ahlul Bayt, in the gospel of the Ahlul Bayt and the Psalms of the family of Muhammad, there are heavenly secrets, divine words, and revelatory styles. This shows that it is from Sahifa. It's not from any person or any general figure who just puts all these words together and brings the supplications about. And finally, Imam Khomeini, he says in his book Adabu Salat, in the words of the pure Imams, especially in Sahifa Sajjadiyya, that divine luminous Sahifa, that divine luminous Sahifa which has descended from the heavenly mysticism of the God-knowing intellect and the luminous mind of the leader of the prostrators for the liberation of God's servants from the prison of the nature and teaching the etiquette of servitude and standing in the service of lordship, there is an interesting program. So look at how, the way he expresses and defines Sahifa Sajjadiyya. Sahifa Sajjadiyya is a masterpiece. It descends from an imam who is an infallible imam, and these are things which are very powerful for a person who wants to go through spiritual wayfaring also. Look at the way he says. He says, standing in the service of lordship, there is an interesting program. So it is about, he talks about this book as a mystical masterpiece. Okay, this is another saying of his. We will skip this because there is a lot to cover. Just want to go through the right things that, you know. Here is where I mentioned that Allama Majlisi, according to him, there are 56,100 chain of narration. Let's skip this. Why is it known as Al-Kamila whenever we say Sahifa As-Sajjadiyya Al-Kamila? The reason for Kamila is that there is a version which is Naqisa with the Zaydi Shias. So the Zaydi Shias who are in Yemen, they have a book known as Sahifa Sajjadiyya, but it is not perfect. I think there are about 17 supplications. What we have is how many supplications? 54. But even us, we have problem because the original Sahifa had 75 supplications. Then in the hadith which was narrated, 11 were omitted. So he said 64 supplications I managed to give you. But when we look at the Sahifa, it's how many? 54. That means another 10 were lost. So 21 supplications have been lost from the original dictation of Imam Zainul Abidin alayhi salam. So we have two versions of Sahifa Sajjadiyya. One is Naqisa, which the Zaydi Shias have, and one is the Kamila that we have. But even us, ours is still Naqisa in that way. Another reason they give that why Sahifa is known as Kamila is because of the Kamal and the perfection of the person who dictated the Sahifa. That is why it is known as Kamila. So itself, it is a very perfect book because it's from a perfect human being coming out. That is why it is known as Kamila. So the authors mention two reasons. One, because we have an incomplete version, that's why it is known as Kamila. And second, because the author himself was Kamil. And when he wrote with Kamal, and the contents are perfect contents. That's why it is known as Kamila. Now this is the discussion, the difference between dua and hadith, which we don't want to go into detail, but it's a very interesting discussion. We leave it for the moment because of the time constraints. This also origins of the expressions of the Imam. So here is what I just mentioned. There were 75 originally, 11 were lost, and then another 10 were lost during the narration. Now,

Some of the themes of the Sahifa Sajjadiyya, I will just hear, although I have enumerated eight, but I will just introduce two or three because of the time constraints. One is that how Imam Zainul Abidin alayhi salam actually teaches us to introduce Allah subhanahu wa ta'ala. Very interesting. You know, I don't know if you have Christian friends. You may be having some Christian friends because you're working with them. And you will see a mentality that is prevalent in them. And that is the mentality of always looking at the Creator in a positive way. So they will say, God is good, God is merciful. Don't worry, even if you sin, sin, no problem. But God is good. God will help you. They teach you that constantly, they inculcate this in their church. So they just look at the attributes of Jamal of Allah only. But we are opposite actually. You go to the mosque, you find everybody's face is down face. No one is smiling. Maybe one or two here and there. The others are not smiling. Why? Because they have that content of fear more in their hearts. Let's say if they knew Allah who is so pleasant that words are beyond expression. You think the person will have time for being sad? No. So, on the other hand, what is the problem with such a fikr that you know you don't have anything about Jalal of Allah in your mind? The problem is that you start committing sin, you'll start doing a lot of problems, you'll start even doing zulm to other people and saying that Allah is Arhamur Rahimin, no problem. He's going to forgive me. There are people like that who take that side, and that's why you'll find all the diseases, bad diseases and problems and all that in those who are irreligious, all these things happen. It's because they take this side. They say, Allah is merciful, He knows. Don't worry. Do, even if you want to do the sin once, no problem. Karile vandane. Not realizing that, no, that actually is disrespecting Allah. Just imagine your mother. You know how this relationship between child and mother is. It is intense. It is so beautiful and pure. If the mother slaps the child will go back and come back to the mother, isn't it? And embrace the mother. Where will the child go? Because he knows that the mother is very powerful, very good, very kind, very merciful. As the child grows, a time comes that there is a deep respect between the child and the mother. So there is that respect would not allow the child to say, hey, how are you? Otherwise the person will say, but you know, like there was one student of mine, she said, hu to tu karu chu my mother, ne hu kau chu tu, tame nathi ketu. I said, why? I said, so that you know, she's comely with me and she's free and she, you know. But that is wrong because mother is different. Yes, she can be comely, she can be free, she can be very good. In fact, if you think about it, she might be 100 times more comely and free with you. But there is that kind of curtain which... Now, so Jamal and Jalal also go like that. If, for example, you think that you can talk to Allah, oh, hi, Allah, I've come now. Now give me this, or give me that. That is bi-adabi, there is no adab. That is disrespect of Allah subhanahu wa ta'ala. So Imam Sajjad alayhi salam teaches us a balance of Jamal and Jalal. And that is why you'll find in the supplications of Sahifa Sajjadiyya, not only the sifat of Jamal are mentioned, but also sifat of Jalal. So that we have khawf and raja, as Mawlana said nicely, that khawf is very important. If you don't have that khawf, then you will go to the brink of disaster yourself. Because you don't have that. And not that Allah is now telling you, it's not like, you know, the retribution, the way we compare. That let's say, okay, now you did not do the homework, so now you are deprived of the exam. Or because you didn't do the homework, you will get this punishment. Two things are separate. But with regard to us, no, everything is within us. So let's say we did not pray, the problems will come within us. Not that now Allah is saying, ah, nati namaz payro, let me send that punishment. No, the punishment is within Himself. You'll find that He Himself behaves in a very weird way.

way. He himself deprives himself of very important things. Why? Because the sin, the jaza and the amal are one. The reality of this in mysticism and in philosophy, we cover this, that al-jaza nafsul amal wal-amal nafsul jaza. They are not two things which are separate. So Imam Sajjad alayhi salam teaches us this very beautiful theme of how to address Allah subhanahu wa ta'ala. The second dua, which is about introducing the Holy Prophet. You know, let me tell you one thing, that we, in the level of the scholastic theologians, when we want to introduce the Holy Prophet, we introduce the Holy Prophet in such a, we can say, basic way, that if really you could know who the Prophet was, you would say, I have always disrespected the Prophet. The Prophet has a very high level of perfection. So how to address the Prophet? This is a very powerful dua. That who was the Prophet? How powerful was the Prophet spiritually? Not only the way we only say, okay, he was infallible. Yeah, but then he was like us. And you know, he could make mistakes. He was not the way we think in scholastic theology. We have to know his maqam as dictated in the Quran and the authentic Sunnah, and you'll come to know that he is beyond what we conceive. So dua number two is for this. Dua number three is introducing the angels of Allah. All right, I don't want to go through all the themes, but I just chose 8 themes, and this needs discussions in themselves. So these are just an example, a specimen of the themes that are there in Sahifa Sajjadiyya. There is one person who said something very beautiful. He was a scholar. He said that we say that Islam is a way of life, isn't it? Okay. The Sahifa Sajjadiyya in its different supplications gives us a program of how to cover our life. So we should try to study the Sahifa in such a way that, for example, a very beautiful dua that we never realize this. Sickness, about sickness. What our etiquette while we are sick? We don't know how to behave. But Imam Sajjad tells us that sometimes sickness is a blessing. So when you are thanking Allah, you also thank Allah for that sickness because it helped you in A, B, C, D. So it's very important. We always think, oh, because I've done some sins, or because, you know, I did this and that, that is why Allah is now punishing me. No, it's not punishment. It's a rahmah from Allah subhanahu wa ta'ala. All right, so these are some of the themes that are there. Another very important subject of Sahifa Sajjadiyya is the supplementary versions of Sahifa Sajjadiyya. You know, there are about 8 supplementary versions of Sahifa Sajjadiyya. 6 of them I have just enumerated here, and the others were printed afterwards. And finally, we had one Sahifa known as As-Sahifatul Jami'a As-Sajjadiyya, which is now there in Qom available. Now, what is this supplementary versions? What happened is the 54 supplications that we had, scholars came and put other supplications of Imam Zainul Abidin alayhi salam that they found into that manual. And that's how the supplementary versions came about. And that's why you'll find there is As-Sahifatu Sajjadiyya Al-Thaniya, As-Sahifatu Sajjadiyya Al-Thalitha, Al-Rabi'a, Al-Khamisa, and their authors. And they were printed and published. Some of them are republished recently. But this shows us that there are some of our scholars, I think their decision was not proper by putting these supplementary versions. You know why? Because if that is the case, Imam Zainul Abidin has so many other du'as. But this was a special dictation by Imam. And that's why it was known as As-Sahifa As-Sajjadiyya. So just maintain the original version. The others are there. You have, for example, du'as of every namaz. We have du'as, Dua Abu Hamza al-Thumali, then put that also in Sahifa Sajjadiyya. That cannot be done. Unless you say this is a collection of the du'as of Imam Sajjad. Now what happened after that? But a good phenomenon transpired after that. And you'll find in Qom, these things is available. That they produced As-Sahifatul Alawiyya, As-Sahifatul Fatimiyya,

السهيفة for example صادقية كاظمية رضوية all this up to السهيفة المهدية. So it's available now. What they did is they collected the beautiful supplications of the different imams and they made these suhuf which are available. But then it's not like what we talk about in Sahifa Sajjadiyya, which was an intentional dictation which consisted of 75 supplications and we have only 54 at our disposal. We may have others, but they are scattered, we don't know. So these are just, I just want to mention these. Now these are prerequisites.

citation, which consisted of 75 applications, and we have only 54 at our disposal. We may have others, but they are scattered, we don't know. So these are just, I just want to mention these. Now, these are prerequisites of a comprehensive understanding of the Sahifa. That if we want to understand the Sahifa properly, what are the subjects we should learn to know the profound meanings of Sahifa Sajjadiyya? I'm reading it very fast. If there's a question afterwards, you can ask. Disciplines of the Arabic language, such as syntax, grammar, rhetoric, and etymology. Two, Islamic ideology according to the Ahlul Bayt alayhimus salam. Three, exegesis of the Quran according to the Ahlul Bayt alayhimus salam. Four, understanding the holy traditions of the Ahlul Bayt, ilmud diraya. Five, disciplines of hadith, ulumul hadith. Six, logical thinking, ilmul mantiq. Seven, Islamic philosophy, al-falsafa. And eight, theoretical gnosis, al-irfanun nazari. So these are some things that a person should know if he wants to study the Sahifa Sajjadiyya and understand the subtle meanings contained in As-Sahifa As-Sajjadiyya. There's a very beautiful thing that Ayatollah Hassan Zadeh Amuli has mentioned. Let me not go into the details of this and reading this because the time is less, but all in all, there's something very nice he has mentioned. He says that if you want to study the book Sahifa Sajjadiyya as a textbook, in that previous saying, actually he said that we should make it a textbook of the Hausa, of an Islamic seminary. Here he says that go through this sequence and then you reach Sahifa Kamila Sajjadiyya. First you study Miftahul Falah, then Uddatul Da'i, then Qutul Qulub, and then Iqbalul A'mal, and then the last book is Sahifa Sajjadiyya, which is very profound. So this is the methodology he has propounded and he has presented. I don't want to go into the details. He himself is a giant in himself when it comes to, you know, dua and when it comes to mysticism. This has its own story. Zishan, I'm, how many minutes? 2 minutes, all right. I don't have time, but some of the scholars believe in this, that, you know, to understand the Sahifa, you have to ask Imam Zainul Abidin to explain to you the Sahifa. Because when it comes to the du'as are so sublime, so exalted, that you know, the difference between hadith and du'a is, in hadith, Imam would look at the addressee and then speak. But in du'a, Imam is now talking from the depths of his heart and the heights of his intellect, because the addressee is not like a human being with a limited intellect or different levels of intellect. It's Allah, the creator of intellect. So that's why we are told that whenever we look at the du'as, we don't just think that, okay, I have understood the peripheral meaning is what is meant. No, there are layers of meaning, as the scholars have said. Now, there are other very interesting things that I wanted to mention, but I think the time is over. Only as a concluding note, I would like to inform you that there was a part whereby I wanted to show you of how even Westerners, what have they said about Sahifa Sajjadiyya, and how they have benefited and translated. Like we have Anne Mary Schimmel, who translated Sahifa Sajjadiyya in German language, and then she was actually correcting her translated work in a hospital where her mother was bedridden. And near her mother was a Catholic who, when she came to realize that I'm doing something on the Sahifa, she got disturbed. She said, we have all these supplications and you are translating a Muslim supplication manual. She said, I didn't say anything. After my work was printed, I sent it to her. And then she wrote a letter and said that now I am only using this manual for my supplications. And she's a Christian, can you imagine? So there are so many things. Obviously, I had prepared a lot, but every slide also needs some time, and the time was limited. The only thing is that we should, it's high time we involve ourselves by putting the Sahifa in or near our Musalla so that we use it now and again, inshallah. Walhamdulillahi Rabbil Alameen.
Wassalam.

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محمد وعلى آله الطيبين الطاهرين. My dear teachers and scholars, respected brothers and sisters, السلام عليكم ورحمة الله وبركاته. Echoing the words from my beloved brother Tariq, I just wanted to mention, because you know, alhamdulillah, as Samahat al-Sayyid Hassan Nasrullah said, our enemies are idiots or fools. And what they do is sometimes they take our clips and they put them on the internet and they help us out in spreading the message. So inshallah, I just wanted to mention that in 2015, the martyred leader Sayyid Ali Khamenei wrote a letter to the youth of the West. And ironically, the pen I used to make some notes of today was the pen from that time. And also in 2024, he also issued a letter. In 2015, he was asking the youth of the West to look to the original sources of Islam and to not be fooled by the propaganda and the CIA and Mossad groups like ISIS that were created to make people hate Islam, number one, and number two, to accomplish the political objectives of the empire in Israel using Islam as a scapegoat. And in 2024, he talked about those who were resisting genocide and how they were part of the resistance front in America in particular. And it's a message that any person with a conscience, now is the time to really look into the truth and try to find the truth itself and connect to your Creator who created all of us and distinguished us only by our actions and the content of our character and our obedience to the Creator. So inshallah, that's the first point, and I would ask that everyone recite Surah Al-Fatiha after a salawat ala Muhammad wa Ali Muhammad for the souls of the martyred leader, Samahat Sayyid Hassan and Hashim, and all of the mu'mineen and mu'minat. Sallu ala Muhammadin wa Ali Muhammad. أعوذ بالله من الشيطان الرجيم بسم الله الرحمن الرحيم. In all of our days, you are like oxygen. What we took for granted, but what simultaneously gave us life. You are like the sun that gave us guidance and light. You are like the peace that Allah gave us through the night. And it would only be fitting that in the nights and days in which the Qur'an descended, Ali's soul yet again would reach ascension. From the small house in your father's scholarly attention, from Mashhad to Najaf, he would rise in scholarly progression. The knowledge of Ahlul Bayt he would study and preserve with retention. But it was his application of the teachings that with the oppressors he reached contention. Which is why he was taken multiple times to prisons of Savak detention, because his Islam was the true Islam of not just theory, but application. His actions revived the true Islam of Muhammad's nation, not the passive fake spirituality they infected in the minds of the Muslims through deviation, through propaganda and propagation, separating religion from the society and politics of nations. To justify a rule of devilish statesmen who could change the rules once they were no longer tied to a divine foundation. Who came up with laws to justify their lusts and codify it into legislation, whose gods are power and money, and sell their souls to devilish inclinations, like the elites on Epstein's island of six satanic rituals and incantations, who mock God when they put their hand on his books on the days of inauguration, while the men of truth, they commit physical and character assassinations. Innocent children they kill in decimation, have hijacked the media so that the truth is mixed with falsification, create interest-bearing banks while the rich get richer and the currency of the rest of us sinks in depreciation. But he was brave enough to face the entire world of oppression in confrontation.
Like the day of Khandaq, we are reminded when the entirety of disbelief faced Ali, the stance of godly faith and incarnation. And after he was released from prison, he

became a godly statesman. The president during the imposed war and the one who would not bend to international pressure or sanctions, even when they used chemical weapons of mass devastation, who led from the front lines and not behind fortified walls with protection from penetration, following in the footsteps of his imam of the Islamic Republic's origination, the spirit of Allah, Ruh Allah, and he was his student who followed him in imitation. And with his passing, he was selected by the council to continue the leadership with without cessation, to become supreme leader, and was also recognized to be a marja of taqleed and emulation. And it was in this extremely difficult and critical stage of tumultuous culmination of his abilities, his knowledge, and there were many who had their speculation, but it is now a clear realization, the status of this incredible man in his godly station, who led the believers through countless plots, battles, and intense tests and examinations, who took on every role out of duty and taklif, regardless of his personal desires and inclinations, who was unwavering on the path of Allah and of God's system of implementation, who for a moment never abandoned Palestine or gave legitimacy to an evil entity of genocide and occupation, who rejected all of their nefarious deals of sabotage, all for the ultimate goal of Israeli normalization. Who rejected all of their nefarious deals of sabotage, all for the ultimate goal of Israeli normalization through their lies of preventing nuclear weapons and non-proliferation, who never negotiated away the rights of Iran and made them dependent and made them independent through hard work and nationalization, to never be intimidated or deceived by those who are leaders of dehumanization, the ones who sap our strength through their tactics of demoralization, who deviate our youth through their flesh, which is nothing more than moral degeneration, who deviate our youth through their flash, which is nothing more than moral degeneration, who taught us the power of godly people who work together in collaboration, can only be realized when all of us believe in Allah and ourselves and take an active role of participation. And that is why we must stand together in godly global roles of organization. For united believers are protected by God Himself from obliteration, and He cared about every human in this world who was suffering from satanic domination. He even spoke of the oppressed in America, Malcolm X, slavery and segregation, who addressed the people of the world and wrote a letter of truth for global publication to break the lines and barriers and open the hearts and minds to communication, so that the people of the truth would rise up against satanic oppression and colonization. Who sought to plant the seeds of global revolution based on godly revelation, so from the neo-jahiliyyah, like his grandfather, would be a godly restoration. Who even from the grave is paving the way for the one in occultation, and who gave us all an instruction to fight against this system through a word of truth against misinformation. To be on the front lines in the war of clarification against all of their lies and fabrications, for we see one day at a time the world is learning the truth as falsehood continues in disintegration, and we must continue this path for our Mahdi and make preparations. For that is how to our martyred leader we truly give salutations. Because he sought to save Islam versus his own self-preservation, so the least we can do is honor his life through simply words of verbalization, to fight back with the message of truth through godly articulation, to reclaim the narrative of what they said about him, to reclaim the narrative of our religion and our leaders' characterization from their constant lies and devilish misinterpretations, so the world knows that Imam Khamenei died, so not just Iran, but the entire world can reach godly liberation. For God makes those who die for him live forever in immortalization, for he truly was a student of Imam Hussein's education. In all of our days, you were like oxygen, what we took for granted, but what simultaneously gave us life. You were like the sun that gave us guidance and light. You were like the peace that Allah gave us through the night. And it would only be fitting that in the nights and days in which the Quran descended, Ali's soul yet again would reach ascension. But our oxygen came from this holy tree, which through God's grace extends to continue the leadership of the free, through the branch extended through today's wali, none other

0: other than Imam Sayyid Mujtaba Ali Khamenei. So three times we say in honor of our leader who was martyred as he recited in God's name. Three times we say in the name of the one who with his granddaughter, like his grandfather, was slain. Three times we say to all of those who tried to make this pure man look evil and his holy statue, and his holy stature they seek to defame. Three times we say to the demons who we do not fear their lies, propaganda, or false claims. Three times we tell Imam Mujtaba, we will not abandon the wali, the path, nor will we allow to be extinguished the flame. Three times we say, Labbaika, O son of Haydar, Labbaika, Ya Hussein, Labbaika, Ya Hussein, Labbaika, Ya Hussein, Labbaika, Ya Hussein. Sallu ala Muhammadin wa Ali Muhammad.
1: It is now my pleasure and humble honor to welcome our dear and respected teacher, to whom I myself, and I know so many of us, are personally and eternally indebted to for bringing us to the tent of wilaya, to the wilaya of Shaheed Sayyid Ali Khamenei, our dear and respected teacher, Sheikh Osama Abdul Ghani, with three loud salawat ala Muhammad wa Ali Muhammad.
2: Wassalatu wassalamu ala Sayyidina wa Mawlana Abul Qasim al-Mustafa Muhammad. 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Dear brothers and sisters in Islam, assalamu alaikum wa rahmatullah. I hope and I pray that everyone is doing well, and we begin our talk by offering our condolences to Sahib al-Zaman, and after him to the wali of our time, and after him, our maraja, mu'mineen, the mu'minat, wherever they are in the world, all of the believers, all the mu'mineen, all the mu'minat, the entire ummah of Rasulullah, and of course, the people of conscience. There's people of conscience all over the world. We also offer them our condolences. And last, of course, but not least, our dear Hadi family, those of us who are here, those of us who are inshallah going to see this later or watching online. At the same breath, though, at the same breath, brothers and sisters, I also offer each and every one of you congratulations, as our Imam achieved the highest honor. I'm going to share a hadith of Ahlul Bayt, but the absolute highest honor that a human being could receive was granted to our leader. So Imam Sadiq teaches us that on Yawmul Qiyamah, the blood of the martyrs will be weighed against the ink of the scholars. إذا كان يوم القيامة وزن مداد العلماء بدماء الشهداء. These two will be weighed. The hadith continues, فيرجح مداد العلماء ala dima'i shuhada. After that, on Yawm al-Qiyamah, we will see that the ink of the scholars outweighs the blood of the martyr. Subhanallah, brothers and sisters, think about this. What will Allah grant someone who was a faqih and an alim and a mujahid and a shaheed? The small part that we can see, you and I, we have no access to what Allah will grant this man on the other side. The small part that we can see is the largest funeral in human history. And you and I, we know the thawab of participating in the janazah of just a regular mu'min. You or I, we die. What is it that Allah grants those who participate in the funeral procession of a mu'min? Hadith. Allah says, hadith says this,

إن أول ما يتحف به المؤمن في قبره, the first tuhfa, the first gift that the believer, the mu'min or mu'mina, is granted in their grave. What's the first gift that Allah grants the believer in their grave? Hadith says, and yuqalu lahu, that believer, that mu'min or mu'mina will be told, abshir, I have good news for you. فَقَدْ غَفَرَ اللَّهُ لِمَنْ تَبِعَ جَنَازَتَكَ, Allah has forgiven each and every person who walked along in your funeral procession. That's for every believer, let alone the Imam of the Mu'mineen, Shaheed of the Mu'mineen, who was martyred, reciting Quran, fasting, thirsty, with his granddaughter. So, alhamdulillah, brothers and sisters, we are grateful that our leader went out like this, that he was received like this. And let me just say this here. If this same experience, meaning you saw, even when he went to Iraq, how he was received by the mu'mineen, the believers crying tears, the wilaya of Allah doesn't know man-made borders. I'll tell you this. If this same experience was repeated and believers in other places were also allowed to attend, we would have seen this repeated again and again and again. Even as is, believers in other countries, they didn't have access to the leader. They made processions, funeral processions, let alone if they had the honor of being able to walk behind this man, to carry his kafan on their shoulders. So, brothers and sisters, these are signs of the world getting ready for the Mahdi. So, now, one of our jobs, one of our responsibilities that's on our necks now, is to tell the stories of his life, to retell these stories. As Brother Tariq mentioned, there are people who will come after us, people who don't know about him, people who you and I, we can get the thawab of introducing this man. And there are so many stories. This ummah lost a father. Hadith. The hadith says this, Inna as-sultan al-adil, truly the just ruler, bimanzilat al-walid ar-rahim, is tantamount to the merciful father. And the ummah lost a father. That was why you see this kind of outpouring from the masses. Now, you and I, when we want to take lessons from his life, there are so many directions we can go in. If you and I want to learn how to be a student, he was a student of Imam Khomeini. If we want to learn how to be a teacher, if we want to learn how to be a dutiful child towards our parents, if we want to learn how to be a parent or a spouse. I heard this, and you've seen now, we would never see before the sons of the leader, right? They didn't take, just like their father, how he abstained from the dunya, wasn't looking for the dunya. His children are just like that, each one better than the other. Each one better than the other. But if you were to ask his sons, out of them, which one was ashbahun nas, khalqan wa khulqan wa mantiqan to their father, his sons would say, it's Imam Mujtaba. And brothers and sisters, when Imam Mujtaba, now he has taken the reins, he's going to shock the world. With the ummah like this, this ready, big things are going to happen. So, anyhow, as I said, there are so many ways we could take lessons from his life, and that's our job, to learn from him and also to share, to tell stories. And there's so many directions that we could go in. His detachment from the dunya, subhanallah, to have the dunya looking for you and to be not looking for the dunya, but at the same time, trying to make sure everyone else gets all of the help they need. When it comes to the dunya, even the halal of the dunya, I don't want that for myself. But making sure everybody else is taken care of. You may have

0: heard that speech, and it reminded me of something, the speech of the Secretary General of Hezbollah. He was speaking, and he was testifying how the leader made sure Hezbollah had every single thing that they needed. If there was anything that they needed, he would make sure that they had it, and he never asked for anything back. Same thing for Hamas. Same thing. The Islamic Republic, the stance of the Islamic Republic was, we help the mazloom. In South Africa, the ANC, in Venezuela. So you see, this leader, this principle, the idea of helping as much as I can, but I want none of the dunya for myself. Now, I don't want to make tonight just about stories. I want to continue where we left off and taking him as a teacher. But I want to share one story about his life, just as a reminder, brothers and sisters, that the God of Imam Khamenei is alive. And he deals with you based on your expectations. And if you, out of the bottom of your heart, can ask God for something, all you have to do is make a niyyah. God will start to rearrange your life so that you make it to that niyyah. It just depends on how much you want from God. One story from his life. Our leader at this time is maybe 12, 13 years old, something like this. Not baligh yet. Not baligh yet. Once someone asked him, this is now and later on in his life, they're asking him about the early period of his life, when he's 10, 11, 12, 13, how God treats us. He said, did you ever think that one day you would be the marja, the wali, the leader? The leader explained that while he obviously didn't know what the future would hold for him, he did have something that he wanted from Allah, and he tells a story. The story is this. He says that I was in a room, a small room, studying in some corner in Mashhad in a hawza. And he said, I remember that there was some particular issue in the studies that I didn't get. I wasn't understanding. And so I'm walking back and forth, checking, trying to figure out, what is it? What's this point? What? Trying to get clarification on this particular issue. He says, my roommate, it was his term, my roommate's turn to cook. And he said, Agha Sayyid Ali, relax. Your omelet's going to get cold. Why are you killing yourself to understand this issue? And he started to speak. He said, how many of us who are studying in the Hawza, how many of us do you think will ever even wear the turban, will ever even wear the libas? How many of us do you think will even lead the prayer? How many of us will become an alim, people are referring to, become a marja, for somebody to go over and then ask us a question and we don't understand the question? He said, I didn't understand the question. Nobody else in the class understood the question. None of us need to do it. Just sit down, relax, eat. And the leader explained. He said, I used to make salat from before I was baligh, and I would ask Allah for something in my dua. What God does with us, depending on our duas, depending on what we want from him. He said, my dua, my qunut in the salat used to be this. Allahumma ja'alni, O Allah, make me mujaddida dinik. Make me the person who revives your religion. Wa muhya shari'ati. Make me the person who brings the sharia back to life. He made that niyyah. He asked God for that. And then Allah subhanahu wa ta'ala, you've seen what he's done for him. So, last question before we move on to our actual lesson. And you and I, the stories are just starting to come out. We don't have all the information yet. The stories are starting to come out about who this man was. How ideal this man was. My question for you, brothers and sisters, is this. If this was a na'ib of the imam, right? In the end, he is a student of Ahlul Bayt. If this is how great he was, what are you and I expecting when you see the imam? This is the night. What is the imam like? We ask that Allah hasten his reappearance with the barakah of salawat ala Muhammad.
1: وآل محمد

Muhammad wa ali Muhammad wa ajal faraj. Now, brothers and sisters, we have half an hour. And in this half an hour before the majlis, again, I want to continue something that we started during Muharram. During Muharram, we took Imam Khamenei as our teacher. We started going over certain Islamic concepts to make sure that we would get the correct understanding as taught by our leader. The subject that we left off on was the subject of Quranic taqiyya. Quranic taqiyya. And this is a very important subject.

make sure that we would get the correct understanding as taught by our leader. The subject that we left off on was the subject of Quranic taqiyya. Quranic taqiyya. And this is a very important subject. We need to understand that. What is correct taqiyya? What is incorrect taqiyya? We'll see. We have 28 minutes. How much of this material we'll see we're able to cover. I, though, have one reminder before we start. I've mentioned this before to brothers and sisters, but reminders are always good. If you and I are talking about taqiyya and fake taqiyya, never does it cross the mind of the mu'min or mu'mina who has tawfiq, if we have tawfiq, that this would make me feel better than my brothers and sisters. Let's say there's somebody else, and they're making a mistake. Their understanding of taqiyya is based on misinformation. And let's say I have correct information. Does that make me feel better than others? You and I, we've heard those scary hadith about having even a little bit of takabbur. Hadith. This is lan, when that's used, it means never. Lan yadkhul al jannah. Never will the person enter Jannah man fi qalbihi mithqalu habba min khardal min kibr. If someone even has an atom's weight of kibr and arrogance, then this person is not going to enter Jannah. So you and I, we want to be careful about that. And I remember sharing with brothers and sisters the hadith that actually Jahannam, there's a special place in hell for the mustakbirin. It has a name. So we don't want to, it's not about arrogance. It's just about making sure that we've understood and making sure that inshallah we're able to share the correct point of view. So Quranic taqiyya. Now, brothers and sisters, Quranic taqiyya, going over this does not mean we don't need to read that last chapter ourselves. We also need to do that. What we learn from some of the ahadith is this. Towards the end times, and you and I were close to the mountaintops, towards the end time, the application of taqiyya will become more difficult. Hadith. Kullama taqaraba hadha al-amr. The closer and closer we get to the mountaintop, the application of taqiyya in the right way will become more and more difficult. You and I, we need to know what Quranic taqiyya is. We need to share with our brothers and sisters. Why? Because the Ahlul Bayt have taught us, hadith again, if we misapply taqiyya, an area where taqiyya is not supposed to be done, I misapply taqiyya, the results can be devastating for Islam. Hadith. Littaqiyya mawadhi'. There are certain places where taqiyya is appropriate. Man azalaha min mawadhi'iha. Whoever misapplies taqiyya, they don't apply it where it's supposed to be, they apply it in the wrong place, it says, lam tastaqim lah. It'll backfire on the believer. It'll hurt Islam. If I'm applying taqiyya where I'm not supposed to apply taqiyya. So a story now from Ahlul Bayt. Brothers and sisters, salawat ala Muhammad wa ala Muhammad. This story is from Imam al-Ridha. In the time of Imam al-Ridha, there was a group of Shia who came to see the Imam. So imagine that. You've made Hajj, you're coming now, let's say to Medina, and you want to sit with the Imam and speak with him. This group of Shia came over and they made the announcement. They said, we are the Shia of Amir al-Mu'mineen and we want to see you. And Imam Ridha refused to see these people for 2 whole months. Each time they're coming, then the Imam is like, the servants of the Imam are like, no, thank you. Another day, inshallah, another day. For 2 months. Finally, those Shia were granted an audience with the Imam. But the Imam was so upset with them. They said when they came into the room, the Imam didn't even allow them to sit. They said, what did we do wrong? He said, one of the mistakes you made is that you came in with the claim that I am the Shia of Amir al-Mu'mineen.
You're not the Shia of Amir al-Mu'mineen.

You're lovers of Amir al-Mu'mineen. You made big claims. And then he started to list the mistakes. One of the mistakes was the fake taqiyya. The Imam says this, تَتَّقُونَ حَيْثُ لَا تَجِبُ التَّقِيَّ. You apply taqiyya when you have no business applying taqiyya. وَتَتْرُكُونَ التَّقِيَّ. And then you abandon taqiyya. حَيْثُ لَا بُدَّ مِنَ التَّقِيَّ. There are certain places where you're definitely supposed to apply it, and you're not applying it. So, now what we're trying to do is to very quickly get a big picture of Islam itself, and then where does this lofty concept fit in so that we help the cause and we advance the cause. Brothers and sisters, one of the first things we want to do to help ourselves understand the role of taqiyya is this. Islam, from the very beginning, was meant to be a religion where it is applied socially. It was never meant to be a religion where it's just me and my personal deen and my personal akhlaq and how I am with my parents and how I am with my interactions. I'm going to mention a verse of Quran. Islam was meant to be established on the earth. What happens is, in Islam, and Islam is a package, the most important part of Islam is wilaya. Wilaya, the political rule of Islam, the idea that Rasulullah is the wali of the society, and he's in charge, and he makes the rules, and it's not Abu Jahl. This was very difficult for the mushrikeen. Very difficult for the mushrikeen. I want to mention a verse of Quran and then mention where a mistake could happen. The verse of Quran is this. So brothers and sisters, what we're trying to do right now is to first, before we understand where to apply taqiyya, where is the mission of Islam? What is Islam trying to do for me then to understand where taqiyya applies? So this one, brothers and sisters, is Surah 42 and it's verse number 13. 42:13. Bismillah ar-Rahman ar-Rahim. Allah says, شَرَعَ لَكُمْ مِنَ الدِّينِ. So Allah legislated for you from the religion, مَا وَصَّى بِهِ نُوحًا. That which he made as a wasiyah for Nuh alayhi salam. وَالَّذِي أَوْحَيْنَا إِلَيْكَ. And that which revealed to you, Ya Rasulullah. وَمَا وَصَّيْنَا بِهِ إِبْرَاهِيمَ وَمُوسَى وَعِيسَى. This was the same wasiyah to Ibrahim, Musa, and Isa. So we're seeing now, big picture, all of the deen, Islam is supposed to be like this. What is Islam supposed to be like? An aqimud deen. The responsibility was establish Islam. Establish the deen. That's different from me and my personal life. No, establish in society a deen. وَلَا تَتَفَرَّقُوا. And then after that, don't scatter. And then the principle, if we're establishing Islam the right way, what's the sign? The verse continues, كَبُرَ عَلَى الْمُشْرِكِينَ مَا تَدْعُوهُمْ إِلَيْهِ. That which you are inviting the mushrikeen to is very difficult for them. It's a big deal. It's unacceptable. So Islam, from the very beginning, was a religion where the most important principle in Islam was wilaya, establishing the deen. And this establishment of the deen, of the political rule of the deen, was not something that Rasulullah waited until, let's say, Medina. In Medina, this is important. No, from the very beginning, this was important. So now, one mistake that could happen would be the following. Let's say a person was just thinking logically, I want to help Rasulullah. There's a possibility that me, when I'm trying to help Rasulullah, I would tell Rasulullah, why not do this? Let's not go over and talk about the political wilaya of Islam in the beginning. Right now, the mushrikeen like you. The mushrikeen believe that you're sadiq, you're amin. They like how good you are with parents, with us. Those are parts of the religion they like. We haven't even got yet, meaning salah hasn't become wajib yet.

Hijab hasn't become wajib yet. Hajj hasn't become wajib yet. Why start with the wilaya from the beginning? Instead of starting with wilaya from the beginning, what I'm going to do, or what I advise you to do, is let's start with those other things. Maintain that popularity you have with the mushrikeen. Then, Allahumma salli ala Muhammad wa ala Muhammad. Allahumma salli ala Muhammad wa ala Muhammad. Tafadhalu. Alaykum assalam wa rahmatullah. Allahumma salli ala Muhammad wa ala Muhammad. So my advice, remember now, we're understanding big picture. My advice to Rasulullah would have been this. Ya Rasulullah, instead of poking the bear, talking about wilaya in the beginning, we know that this is difficult for the mushrikeen to hear. Let's talk about some of the other issues first. Establish that, salah, fasting, akhlaq, these things. Then later, once you've gathered followers, then we can surprise them and we can talk about the wilaya of Allah. And the Prophet would have told us that's not the prophetic method. The prophetic method is for me to talk about the wilaya of God on the earth in Mecca. Even though that means the pressure that's going to, the heat's going to come down on Sumayya, and, right? But that's the prophetic method. One hadith and we'll move on. Just for us to establish this and then after that see how taqiyya applies. And we've heard this hadith before, so I don't want to go over the entire hadith. The hadith is hadith Qudsi, but it helps us understand the role of wilaya when we're going to come to taqiyya. The hadith Qudsi is this. Allah promises, he says this, that I will 100% punish and chastise every nation in Islam ata'at imaman ja'iran laysa min Allah azza wa jal. If there is an imam who is not from Allah, a tyrant, and the Muslims obey this person, 100% I'm going to punish these people. He says, even if in their personal lives, their fasting is very good, their salat is very good, other things are very good, but this I will. Salawat ala Muhammad wa ala Muhammad. Allahumma salli ala Muhammad wa ala Muhammad. It's okay. Bismillah. All right. So, let's not lose our point. Our point is this. In Islam, the most important thing is that social and political wilaya. My personal acts of worship, my salah, my fasting, these things, they're very important. We must do them. But which one comes first? Hadith now, the opposite side of the hadith. And the Imam says, Allah says this, I will definitely forgive kulli ra'iyatin fil Islam. If there's a group of believers, ata'at imaman hadiyam min Allah. But they get the big part right. They obey that imam who is the guide from Allah. He says, wa in kanat ar-ra'iyya fi a'maliha zalimatan musi'a. Even if the ummah has some personal problems, has some issues, that's okay. I'm going to look and see, did they get wilaya right? Okay. So, now that I understand the big picture part of Islam itself, now where does taqiyya fit in? We're just going to go over very quickly some principles. Obviously, our first principle in Islam, the duty that's on all of our necks, that we're going to be questioned about on Yawm al-Qiyamah is this. We all, our first principle, is we all have the responsibility to clarify and to make things clear. Ayat of Quran. This is now Surah 3, verse number 187. Allah takes this as a covenant from the believers. It says, وَإِذْ أَخَذَ اللَّهُ مِيثَاقَ الَّذِينَ أُوتُوا الْكِتَابِ. And when Allah took a covenant, a mithaq, from those who had been given the book. So everyone who had been given the book, everyone who knows better, what is it? Primary responsibility. The first thing Allah expects, Allah says this, لَتُبَيِّنَنَّهُ لِلنَّاسِ. Definitely, you will provide clarity and explain to the people, first principle. وَلَا تَكْتُمُونَ, and you won't hide it. First principle.

Now, we also know this. We learned this from our leader. So first responsibility was provide clarity. Secondly, we also know this. There is a price for resistance, but the price for surrender is far greater. There's a price for resistance, but the price for surrender is far greater. So now comes taqiyya. Sometimes there is an obstacle for me to do my first and my primary responsibility. The intelligent find a way to do their job. The hadith says this, Ashraf akhlaq al-a'imma wal-fadhilin min shi'atina, that the best akhlaq of the a'imma and the fadhilin, the best of their shia, is isti'malu taqiyya, that they apply taqiyya correctly. Now, next point. Correct taqiyya, brothers and sisters, is going to be something where we learned this from the last time we had our discussion. It's only under pressure and only when I'm forced, when it's imposed on me. And to the extent that it's imposed on me, that's when I have permission not to carry out my first responsibility, which was to explain, right? So that verse of the Quran, brothers and sisters, was Surah 16 and verse number 106. 16:106. Allah said this, Man kafara billah min ba'di imanih, whoever does kufr to Allah after having faith, illa man ukriha, except for the person who has this imposed on them. And I remember sharing the story of Ammar. There's sometimes when I'm man ukriha. Literally, it's not choice, it's not fear, it's not that I'm a coward, it's just that right now, the conditions for me to do my Islamic responsibility aren't there. I'm man ukriha. Ahlul Bayt. How did the Ahlul Bayt apply the principle and show people that they were man ukriha? First example, Imam Ridha. Imam Ridha is now under pressure by the Taghut to do taqiyya. The Taghut wants to offer him the khilafah for his own nefarious reasons. What did the Imam do? How did he show to the people that I am being compelled? This isn't my primary responsibility. Our Imam, Imam Ridha, first went over to the grave of Rasulullah. He told his family to cry over him. He refused to take his family with him. People were saying, well, why are you crying? It's not good. You're going on a trip. The Imam is using every possibility to explain that this isn't my primary responsibility. I'm unhappy with this situation. Second thing, as soon as I have the ability to explain, I do. So the same Imam who's now in Naishapur, there's an opportunity for me to explain. Then now I go over and I explain the position of wilaya, who I am, the hadith of Sallallahu Alaihi Wasallam. Okay. So that's the first one about the Quranic taqiyya, is the idea that it's only to the extent that I'm forced to. Only to the extent that I have to, and to that extent only. So, Imam Hassan. Imam Hassan, alayhi salam, when he was forced to do taqiyya, he only did it to the extent that he was compelled to. So for instance, when he made that peace treaty with Muawiyah, to that extent I'm forced, but after that he also told Muawiyah, but I refuse to call you Amirul Mu'mineen. That part I'm not compelled to. That part I'm still able to do. So only to the extent that I am compelled. So let me tell you a story that's not true, and then after that continue. Okay? Sometimes when people think it's time for taqiyya, they say, okay, well, you know what? That's it. Taqiyya time. Okay? But the idea was only to the extent that I'm compelled to. So story that's not true. They said once there was this guy and he was brought before a judge. When he was brought before the judge was speaking to him and he said, sir, I hear that you stole a can of peaches. The man said, yes. He said, how many peaches were in that can? He said, five. He said, well, I'm going to give you 5 weeks in jail. And he raised his gavel and then his wife spoke up. She said, your honor, may I speak? He said, absolutely. She said, what do you have to say? He said, well, he stole a can of peas too. We don't have to go further than the taqiyya that's

demanded on us. Now, next one. True taqiyya connects the dots to the wali of the time. It's the wilaya of Ali ibn Abi Talib that I'm talking about. When would I do taqiyya when it comes to the wilaya of Ali ibn Abi Talib? If I can get this, then this is going to make things easier for me. Example. Do you guys remember how after our leader was martyred, Eddie Cohen released a tweet, Zionist. The enemy connects the dots. The enemy knows that it's fighting against the wilaya of Ali ibn Abi Talib. What he did, the tweet of the enemy was this. They said that we killed the supreme leader, and this is revenge for Marhab. They're not playing. They get it. This is the camp of Ali. We're fighting. They're Marhab. I'm getting revenge. For me as a believer, when am I going to do taqiyya? One part of it is when I'm saying, well, this is the wilayah of Ali ibn Abi Talib. As much as I can, I'm going to push it. If there isn't necessary, I'm going to find another way to do my job. Next one. The Imam's now scolding his followers. This is now Imam Sadiq speaking about the wrong type of taqiyya. Taqiyya, I mentioned this last time. There's time when it's haram because of the effects that it has on Islam. The first one would make it clear for us. We're not in a situation where we're going to die. We have to explain. That's the first responsibility. So what happens is sometimes if I do taqiyya, when there's no responsibility to do taqiyya, Islam suffers. This next hadith is going to show us how Imam Sadiq is connecting the dots and the idea that the principle has to be in mind. So a group of Shia are now being scolded by the Imam for wrong taqiyya. The Imam is now speaking to them. He says, وَأَيْمُ اللَّهِ, he swears by Allah, لَوْ دُعِيتُمْ لِتَنْصُرُونَ, if you were invited and called to help us, لَقُلْتُمْ, you would have said that we are not doing this, we're doing taqiyya. And the Imam continues saying, وَلَكَانَتْ أَتَّقِيَّ أَحَبَّ إِلَيْكُمْ مِنْ آبَائِكُمْ وَأُمَّهَاتِكُمْ, you guys are more attached to taqiyya than you are to your own fathers and mothers. The stance that you're taking is hurting Islam. Your parents are going to suffer because you're being dumb. For me, no. The only thing is I have to be safe. No, we're looking to what Islam needs. What Islam needs right now. So, after that, last point. Let me continue with the words of the Imam. The words of the Imam were this. He says this. He says, so the Imam is talking about the idea that it's the wilaya of the wali of the time. My wilaya of the wali of the time is exactly how I would deal with Imam Mahdi. It's the wilaya of Amir al-Mu'mineen that we're talking about. Would I have a picture of Imam Ali if I was here? Would I speak about him? Would I mention his name? Would I talk about, now we're saying, have a discussion. Should I mention Imam Mujtaba? Should I mention the leader? Should I, right? Well, what would I do for Imam Ali? Would I mention his name after Imam Ali was shaheed? Would I mention Imam Hassan? Right? It's all the same. Words now of the Imam. So the Imam says this. He says this. He says, وَلَوْ قَدْ قَامَ الْقَائِمِ, if the Imam himself was here, he says, مَا إِحْتَاجَ إِلَى مَسَائِلَتِكُمْ, the Imam wouldn't even need to ask you guys. You're not doing your responsibility to me as Imam Sadiq. If Imam Mahdi was also here, you wouldn't do your responsibility. So, now back to the thing. This is now the last point, inshallah, after this we go to the majlis. The true taqiyya was me finding another way for me to do my job. I know that Islam is not a religion which says under no circumstances do the followers suffer. There's sometimes when the intelligent person says, this right here is a waste of my ammo. I have bigger fish to fry, but I still know that this is the wilaya of, and I'm pushing, and I'm fighting, and I'm talking. The other part is this. These are now the words of Amir al-Mu'mineen. If it's my responsibility and I don't speak out, it was because I was scared, right? The Imam tells us, he says this, innal far, if someone runs away from the battlefield, the Imam says, غَيْرُ مَزِيدٍ فِي عُمُرِهِ,
The person who doesn't do their responsibility.

My responsibility was to resist. I didn't do that. The person who doesn't do their job, do they live longer? The imam says no. And the imam, we end now with the idea that the taqiyya is actually the shield of the believer. Brothers and sisters, we ask that Allah accept what was said and heard in his way. And now, inshallah, join me with going to the majlis for Aba Abdullah. We end with salawat ala Muhammad.

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Allahumma salli ala My respected elders, brothers and sisters, salamun alaykum jami'an wa rahmatullahi wa barakatuh. A'azam Allah ujurana wa ujurakum bi masabina bi Abi Abdullah al-Husayn alayhi afdal as-salati wa salam. It's a pleasure to be with your community, inshallah, for the next couple of nights. Our yearly commemoration of Imam al-Husayn and the tragedy of Karbala, be it in the first 12 days of the holy month of Muharram, be it every Thursday night, or the emphasis that is placed in our traditions on specifically the ziyarah of Imam al-Husayn, even at times when you or I are seen to be celebrated externally. On the two Eid that we have, the emphasis is to recite the ziyarah of Imam al-Husayn. On the day of Arafah, the emphasis is Imam al-Husayn. You find continuously throughout our calendar, even on the nights of Qadr, when you and I realize that this is the time when Allah will be rubber stamping what's to come in the next year, the emphasis again is placed on the ziyarah of Imam al-Husayn. And then above and beyond that, the physical visitation of this Imam. There is no visitation which has been emphasized in our traditions with etiquettes to this degree in iota like it has been mentioned for Imam al-Husayn alayhi salam. If you look at even how to physically visit him, there's common traditions when you go to any of the Imam alayhi salam, when you go to the Holy Prophet, you do ghusl, you wear clothes that are purified, you perfume yourselves, you go to the visitation. But you'll find specific instances when it comes to Imam al-Husayn, things that are not mentioned for anybody else. In some degree, it seems externally to quite contradict some of the etiquettes. One specific etiquette that I'd like to mention is from the Holy Imam alayhi salam. They mentioned when you go for the ziyarah of Imam al-Husayn, our grandfather Husayn ibn Ali, when you go for his ziyarah, then enter into his grave and enter into his shrine in a disheveled state. So normally we're told as you enter into Medina or you go to Najaf, you change, you perfume, you do ghusl, you enter. But specifically for Imam al-Husayn, one of the optional etiquettes is that when you enter into the shrine of Aba Abdullah, you go in a disheveled state, meaning you haven't gone and perfumed yourself. You haven't gone and looked at how you present yourself externally with your hair, with your clothes. Provided the clothes are tahir, the entrance is recommended in a disheveled state, in a tired state, specifically the first ziyarah, that after you've traveled, once you've either walked, for example, towards Imam's grave, once you've traveled from one country to another, as soon as you enter, try and visit him in that state. And then the Imam alayhi salam give a reasoning behind it. They say because Husayn was buried in such a state as well. Whereas all of the other Imma and the Ahlul Bayt alayhi salam were clothed in a kafan when they were perfumed with camphor. It was Husayn who was the exception to the rule. So when you visit him for the first time, try and visit him in this manner. And there are numerous other traditions as well. Tomorrow inshallah I'll mention one other one. All this reverence to Imam al-Husayn would not be understood by a third party. If a bystander was to see that people on the other side of the globe were saving their money throughout the year, and that at one particular point in the year, they decide to take their families to a ziyarah, which is going to be physically uncomfortable, which externally they're going to be sleeping in tents, where they don't take their own provision for food, where all of a sudden these individuals don't care about the surroundings that they're in, it doesn't make sense to an external eye. But this is interestingly what the Imam alayhi wasalam say. They say, وَهَلِ الدِّينِ إِلَّا الْحُبِّ Is religion anything but love? That when you and I venerate and revere the likes of Imam al-Husayn and the rest of the Imam alayhi wasalam, we give them that which we don't give anybody else. Hajj season just passed us. But when you're in Hajj, and you see as an example on the day of Arafah, when the sun is at its peak, and people are standing outside, some with and some without a shade, men in just two pieces of cloth, men then walking in Muzdalifah, as if everybody has died and this is the day of resurrection, you just see a sea of white where people are sleeping on the ground, walking, picking up pebbles. You think no amount of money could be paid to a man to do this. Nobody would go around in two pieces of cloth, sleeping on the floor, walking in the heat, picking up pebbles for any amount of money. You wouldn't put yourself in that difficulty.
Accept that there's something that you

you and I value more than our own selves. That worship to God leads us to submit to God in a fashion that we wouldn't submit to anybody else. That God, if you want to see me in a state where I'm simply covering myself in the least pieces of garments, sleeping on the floor, then God, you shall see me do precisely that. This is precisely what the people at the time of the Holy Prophet found difficult and you and I find easy today, but rather we yearn for it. Somebody will go for Hajj once and they'll try and they'll go a second time. Someone will go for Ziyarah once and they'll try and go continuously. Because there's a yearning of the result that we see. Whenever we pass any of these stages of worship, the sun sets in Arafah, you are certain that your sins have been forgiven. Is there any other place you would rather be? Any other vacation that you would rather go on, but that one which guarantees that as the sun sets, you've been forgiven for the past year, that your sins have been wiped out for the past year. Haqqun Nas remains, but Haqqullah is taken away. Is there any other visitation that you would like to act upon, except that which the Imam Ali Musallam said, that when you go towards Hussein, knowing his right upon you, knowing who he is, then God forgives you for your past and your sins to come. Sins to come obviously doesn't mean that you and I have a blank check to act as we will. What it indicates is that this ziyarah does something to man's heart. This visitation revives man. There's a result in coming to these 12 days of Muharram, in lamenting over Imam al-Hussein, in beating one's chest for the Holy Imam. There's a result that has to occur. And the result is that man's heart is revived, sometimes for a short period, sometimes for a lengthy one. You know, the natural question we tend to ask ourselves and others as well, that we go for ziyarah, we go for hajj, we enter in a state of closeness to God. And the continuous question is that, God, as I go back, how do I stop myself from moving into the same acts and habits that I used to do? I plucked myself out of an environment. I took myself into an environment where there was nothing but remembrance of God. Now I go back into such a difficult environment that within the next 2-3 weeks, I find many a times that I start slipping into the same habits. Is there something that the Quran can give me? Is there something from the words of the Ahlul Bayt alayhi wasalam that can revive this heart, open my eyes? An action, something that's practical, not something that remains abstract and in theory, but something that's practical that will allow me to ensure that even when I return back from ziyarah, or as I come out of these 12 days, I don't become and return back to the same man or woman that I used to. I think in the Holy Quran there is a very clear statement, and a statement from shaitan. It's strange, isn't it, that God gives us this perfect book. And he tells us that this book will not be adulterated. No man will touch it, no jinn will edit it. And I protect it. And when I protect it, I protect every statement that is within. But 6,200 odd verses from the statements that are within are not all just God speaking to you and I. How many a statement are there where God says, I would like to narrate to you what Satan has said? I would like to say a conversation that will take place on the day of judgment between man and shaitan. Or let me tell you the words of Fir'aun. Why would God want to remind you and I of words of a being as evil as Satan? Of words of a man who called himself God like Fir'aun? What is so impactful in those words that they have been protected letter for letter, word for word, until the day of judgment? One example, and then those statements of shaitan, inshallah, I'll touch upon tomorrow. But one example, there's a conversation in the Quran with our limbs. You know, Allah says in the Quran, Al-yawma nakhtimu ala afwahihim, that on the day of judgment, God will seal the mouth of men. And then their hands will begin to speak and their feet will bear witness. It tells man that I'm telling you of this conversation so you don't get surprised on the day of judgment. I'm telling you in this book what you will see in the future, what will happen to you in the future. So that on the day of judgment, nobody complains and says, God, I wasn't ready for this. I didn't think my own feet would bear witness against me. But there's a very strange discussion that takes place on the day of judgment. We can understand my hands will speak because I did haram, God forbid, with my hands. My feet because of where I moved.
But on the day of

judgment, God says there's another part of your body which will also bear witness. And he says, on that day when man speaks to his skin, he says the skin of man begins to bear witness as to the deeds that he did. And man gets surprised. He turns to his own skin on the day of judgment. He says, لِمَ شَهِدْتَ عَلَيْهِ? Why are you bearing witness against me? And there's not enough. There's not enough of people against me that people are bearing witness against me because I stole from them. My neighbors are bearing witness against me because I didn't care about them. I lived as a Muslim for 80, 90 years next to this neighbor who had a bad image of Islam. I never communicated with him. I lived in a country where I never cared about the image that I gave of Islam. Everybody's turning against me. I'm being given this book that doesn't leave out the least of details, the minute details, the glances of my eyes, the lending of my ears. Everything's mentioned, things that I forgot, it reminds me of. My feet speak, my hands, and then you as well, skin. Out of all the things that can speak, skin speaks on the day of judgment. لِمَ شَهِدْتَ عَلَيْهِ? Why are you bearing witness against me? And then God says, let me tell you of the discussion between man and skin on the day of judgment. And he continues that discussion. I leave that for you to go away and find out what skin says to man, why it speaks against man. My point being that we can even take a lesson from shaitan. Shaitan gives us a clue in the Quran that if you and I act upon this simplistic, easy to act action, that Allah says in the Quran, only a handful of my servants actually perform this action regularly. Shaitan says that I'm going to refrain and push them away from this. If he says in the Quran, Satan, that I'm going to work hard to stop people going for Hajj, you know going for Hajj will give salvation and everything else will fall into place if you go for Hajj. Shaitan is going to act and work against that which is at the apex of this hierarchy. He's going to ensure that he takes away the absolute foundation of man's return to God. These are the verses where Satan speaks to God and he says, you won't find them performing this particular act because if they do it, everything will fall into place. That's what I hope we can discuss in the coming two nights and go away with something practical that we can act upon. Our journey starts in the sea. Our journey starts in the chapter of Yunus alayhi salam, chapter 10. Verse 22. Many parables are mentioned in the Quran. Sometimes this mighty God that created everything decides to give man a parable of the most flimsiest thing that man doesn't pay attention to. And sometimes God says, let me give you the parable of the fly, of a mosquito. You shoo it away, you kill it, you stamp on it, but I want to give you its example. God says, let me give you the example of the camel. There are numerous times in the Quran where God says, I want to give you the example of people who go out to sea. Bismillah ar-Rahman ar-Rahim. Huwa alladhi yusayyirukum fil barri wal bahr. He is the one who makes it easy and enables you to travel in the land and the sea. Hatta idha kuntum fil fulk. You board a ship, you go upon a boat, Allah says, and then I bring the wind. This wind moves with ease. This wind that is calmness for you, a breeze that comes for وَفَرِحُوا biha. People get excited by it. They see comfort in it. They say, today's a good day to go out to sea. God says, until now, the seas were calm. The wind was a breeze. You were enjoying yourself. And now I twist the affairs of man. He then says, then comes a storm. Winds and waves come upon them from everywhere, from every direction. I don't know if you've ever been out to sea in a storm. It is one of the most humbling experiences that man can have. And that's why maybe God singles this out numerous times in the Holy Quran. That all of a sudden the environment changed. All of a sudden taken by storm and winds, waves that were gushing, and he couldn't control even the boat that seemed to be this great ship that he was on. Even that couldn't be controlled by man. Then a very strange statement is made by God. He says, وَظَنُّوا أَنَّهُمْ أُحِيطَ بِهِمْ. They assumed that they were surrounded by the winds and by the waves. He could have simply said, and they were surrounded, because that's a reality. Man was taken by these winds and storms and waves. But when God

uses words in the Quran, he uses them for a particular purpose. Remember, this isn't you and me writing a book. You know, sometimes when you write an essay, your supervisor will say, don't use the same word twice in a sentence. It shows that you don't have good command of the language. Use a different word, even to mean the same thing. God doesn't stick by those rules. Words that are specific in their place come in their place, sometimes contradicting our way of style of language. One example, and then we continue. In every language, when you're going to refer to two numbers, you will always say the lower number first. You'll say in threes and fours, in fives and sixes. But when Allah says stand up to change for the sake of God, He says mathna wa furada, in pairs or by yourself. This wasn't a slip of a tongue. This wasn't that the Holy Prophet decided to change the style. This wasn't up to the Holy Prophet. These were words and ilham and wahi that came down, revelation. Revelation that came down to his heart from God, that he didn't have a say in changing them. When Allah says to the Prophet, قُلْ هُوَ اللَّهُ أَحَدْ, say God is one, it doesn't change the statement. If you told me, can you tell Muhammad I'm waiting outside, I'll simply tell Muhammad that Ali is waiting outside. I won't say, Muhammad said Ali is waiting outside. It shows you how specific and pedantically perfect this Quran is, that the Holy Prophet says, God said say, and so I say say. In this example, God says, stand up in twos and ones. That if you stand up with a partner, if you try and correct yourself with somebody else by your side, it'll be easier for you. Did God not give the Holy Prophet a brother that he could stand with, that made propagation much easier? Did God not give Musa Harun? Did God not give us our spouses? That it becomes easier to change when you have hunna libasun lakum wa antum libasun lahunna, that they become a covering, a reminder, a protection for you, and you are one for them. In this part in the Quran, Allah doesn't say that the waves surround them. He says, وَظَنُّوا, and they think that the waves are surrounding them. The reality is, yes, but he's alluding to something over here. They think that they're going to be swallowed. They think that they're going to ground, but I have another plan for them. And then he concludes. He said, when I weaken man, when I humble him, you'll see that he returns back to me very quickly. It is said that when the angel of death was given the task to take man's heart, that he turns to God and he says, but everyone will blame me. Everybody will point fingers that it's Malakul Maut who came and took my life. And he's answered and he is told, everybody will blame a certain incident, that God will facilitate it for you. They'll give another reason, you won't be blamed. Nobody turns around and says, Malakul Maut took his life. Some will say he died of a heart attack. He died of a car crash. He died in his sleep. But the reality is one. They think something else has surrounded them, but the reality is one. Now God says, when I weaken man, when I bring man to his knees, when he knocks at every door and he realizes no door is opening up, then he'll come back to me and he'll begin to knock at my door. It is mentioned in a statement, an individual close to God, they say, how long will you knock at a door that is open? God's door doesn't need to be knocked at. That you speak and he answers. That you just need to take a few steps and he'll come running to you. This man turns around to God, this sailor at sea, da'awullah, cries out to God, yearning from God. Then mukhlisina lahuddin, sincere in his religion. 1 minute ago, this man, as you will see, entered a state of kufr, of shirk. He was depending on everything but God. Within the flip of a second, he turns around and now he becomes sincere in religion. But not just that, he makes an oath with God. It's happened to everybody. When you become ill, when you become taken by a certain illness, God forbid a disease, all of a sudden we start making commitments to God. My reality, my book is being read in front of me. I know what I'm going to answer for. All of a sudden, I make a promise with God. God, if you give me life again, I promise I'll repay the salawat that I meant to repay. God, the fast that I meant to be in prayer, I'll start repaying them. Why at that time? God, the hajj that I should have gone on, my wife should have gone

on, but I didn't allow her to go on. That Hajj, God, I promise it's going to happen. I give you this as an example because I think it's quite practical. Sometimes a husband and a wife save enough money at a time. They have enough money for one of them to go for Hajj. Let's say the man's been for Hajj. Now it's incumbent upon the woman to go for Hajj. She saved enough money to go for Hajj. At that time, it's very easy for both husband and wife to say, we don't want to go to Hajj except that we go together. When was that a condition from God? When did God say that the only Hajj you should go to is with your husband? This is what it means to submit to God. God, if you want to see me coming for Hajj, whether it be with my spouse or without my spouse, I'll come running to you. What guarantee does that woman have or that man have that they will live another year to save enough such that they can both go together? God says, I've made you able now. I want to see you at my house. Look at what condition this man makes, an oath he makes. He cries out to God, sincere in religion. He says, لَإِنْ أَنْجَيْتَنَا. God, let's make an oath. God, if you bring me back to salvation, God, if you rescue me and bring me to safety, مِنْ هَذِهِ, from this difficulty, لَنَكُونَنَّ مِنَ الشَّاكِرِينَ. We who are on this boat, on this ship, we will be of the grateful individuals. He doesn't say we're going to start praying. He doesn't say we're going to start fasting. He says we're going to be amongst those individuals that are grateful to you, O God. I want to ask a pivotal question, which I'll come back to later on, if not tomorrow. Tell me, what's the difference of 30 minutes ago when the seas were calm to now when the seas are rough? Externally, things have changed, but the reality is the same. Externally, when the seas were calm and the wind was a breeze, he was basking in the mercy of God. He was enjoying, they were excited and pleased that we are in the mercy of God. Now when the storm comes, did the mercy of God relinquish itself? Did God remove his mercy? Or are you as much in the mercy of God in the eye of the storm as you were when you were in calm and ease? A man who can look past the superficial mirage of this dunya will see that he is dependent upon God at all times and that God's mercy is engulfing him at all times. This is why the likes of this great lady, Zainab alayha salam, she mentions when she's asked by Yazid that how did you find what God has done to your brother? Notice how Yazid in his deceptive nature tries and puts the whole battle of Karbala onto God. Says, God allowed it to happen. God wanted it to happen. How did you find what happened? The answer is quite beautiful because it looks at the reality. وَمَا رَأَيْتُ إِلَّا جَمِيلًا. That I didn't see anything but beauty, because when we were living in Medina, we were in the mercy of God. When we were in the eye of the storm, we were also in the mercy of God. I know this was not a punishment, because we didn't wrong man that we should be punished. We didn't wrong God that we should be punished. If God wanted an arrow to miss Hussein's chest, it would have missed Hussein's chest. But if God gave it permission, and like Rasulullah tells Imam al-Hussein in that dream he has in Medina, he says, God has reserved for you a station that cannot be achieved except through martyrdom. If God has reserved this station for Hussein, then look at how my brother took every arrow on his chest, every spear that was flung. Do you find him complaining to God even once? Or do you find him turning around to God and saying, Inna lillahi wa inna ilayhi raji'un? And then he says, Ridham biqada'ihi. God, we are pleased with your command. Wa tasliman li amri. I submit to your decree. Whatever you want to do to me, do. Why? Because God says in the Quran when he's speaking to Musa, he says, وَاصْطَنَعْتُكَ لِنَفْسِي. Musa, I chose you not for the dunya. I didn't choose you for your spouse. I didn't choose you for your parents. وَاصْطَنَعْتُكَ لِنَفْسِي. Musa, I chose you for myself. Let me do what I want to do to you. I want to see how you will react. I want to see who you truly love. I want to see who you're truly going to depend on. Just as this man is on this boat.

where the seas are calm and the breeze of the wind is coming, do you see what happens to man at times of ease? Sadly, he becomes blind to reality and he empowers himself. He says, I'm in control. He says, I'm the one who checked the weather before going to sea. He says, I'm the one who brings in the income for this family. He says, I'm the one who accumulates wealth. And if it came in with my two hands, then I should have the right to dictate how I use wealth. How can somebody else tell me how to use my wealth? When he has children, he says, I will nurture them and discipline them how I wish.

them and discipline them how I wish. But if you come to God's law, God says that him and the prophet are above you and I. That even when it comes to distributing your own wealth, God will have a say first. He will tell you what extravagance is. He will tell you what is halal, what you can't invest in, even if it gives you 10x in return, because that exploits the need that other people have. When it comes to our children, he will make it very clear from the ahadith of the Ahlul Bayt that if you hit this child, and if this child's skin, or anyone for that matter, or if this child's skin turns red, it turns red for a moment, for a time, and it can be said that his skin turned red, then you have to pay him blood money. And if it turned red on the cheek, then there's a different amount of blood money that you have to pay, even as a father to the child. And if it turns blue, there's a different blood money. And if it's black, there's a different amount. Why? Because he's not yours. I chose him for me, but I put him in your amana. Oh man, you're no different. When you were on this boat and you thought you're in control, you thought the weather is at your disposal, you thought that you know how to sail the ship, you forgot me. And when you forget me and I am removed from your heart, then everything but God rushes into your heart. A seizure, a crack, a fissure appeared inside the heart. And Shaitan says that we revolve as jinn, we revolve around the heart of Bani Adam. We wait. وَمَنْ يَعْشُوا أَنَّ ذِكْرَ الرَّحْمَانِ Allah says in the Quran, when one rejects and turns their back on the remembrance of Shaitan, نُقَيِّن لَهُ شَيْطَانًا we assign a Satan to him, فَهُوَ لَهُ قَرِينٌ he becomes his companion, he enters his heart, he doesn't leave until he remembers God again. If God sees his creation, who he loves, who he built and created with his own two hands as per the Quran, if he sees that heart of man turning away from him, he's not going to watch. He's going to do something in the life of man to shake man, to bring about a pressure on man such that man will have to turn around to God. Have you noticed when you do CPR to somebody, what tends to happen when you revive somebody's physical heart? The norm of CPR is that you will have to break the ribs of another person in order to get to their heart and properly pound it and massage it in order for it to resurrect. You'll save his life, but in return you'll break his ribs. The spiritual heart is no different. When it dies or is close to death and God is going to resurrect it, he's given us the Quran. He's given us creation. But if I'm blind to all of this, then something so heavy is going to have to hit this heart that it might have to break me at times. It might have to cause pain at me at times. But through that pain, I will learn a very important lesson that hopefully I won't forget. When Corona hit and people were seen with test tubes inside themselves, slits in their throat, and you thought, my God, this person was so close to death. As he came out on the other side, do you see that he changes his ways? Some people are going to be changed in a storm and their hearts will be resurrected on a ship. For others, they have to go underneath a dome. Some will go under the dome of Hussein and their hearts will be resurrected. Imam al-Sadiq alayhi salam. Allahumma salli alayhi wa sallam. As a powerful tradition where he makes it clear that God will ensure that your life becomes dismal and difficult if you run after anyone but God. It's indicated to in the Quran, Ma'ishatan Tanka, Allah says, one who rejects and turns away from my remembrance, we will make him live a depressed life. He won't find satisfaction in anything. He'll run to wealth, it's salt water. He'll drink and he'll drink, he'll never be satisfied. He runs out to a spouse because of his or her beauty. He'll become habituated to the beauty. He won't see real beauty. He'll be concerned about external physical beauty. And all of a sudden, that beauty diminishes itself over time. Allah talks about children. Al-malu wal-banun. He says, children and wealth, they are zina.
They are an adornment. An adornment is not something that is innate. When God says an adornment on this life, that means that in reality,

They're not beautiful to you, but he's placed something upon it. When a woman adorns herself for her husband, she's saying that I want to place beauty, further beauty, on herself so that she can look even more beautiful for her husband. God's saying, Al-mal wal-banun, I like this. The reality is not beautiful. A few minutes ago, I told you God has placed words in a particular order. Do you notice in this verse? What comes first, children or wealth? Wealth. You ask a man, what do you love the most? He'll probably say, my children, my family. God says, no, test him. Test him, bring him to work. Let him know that tomorrow is parents' day for the child. Let him know that if he doesn't go and stay the extra hours at work today and doesn't go in early, he's not going to lose his job. But what he will lose is the love that God wanted him to seed in the heart of that child. That parents' day won't come again. That graduation won't come again. That son or daughter will remember for life that my father preferred to go to work over coming to my graduation. He could take a day off. He could take a day off when he wanted to, when his relatives were coming into town to go and pick them up from the airport. He would do that. But for me, he gave up even his blood. That's why God says, Al-malu wal-banun. Sometimes I bring man to a crossroad. I ask him, mal or banun? And watch how he'll take mal instead of his own banun. The Imam says, no servant from among my servant, Allah speaking, no servant from among my servant clings to me, holds on to God, relies on God, is dependent upon God from any of my creation. And I know that from his intention. I look in his heart, not in what's external. I don't look at his garb. I don't look at whether or not when he's on the flight from the Middle East to Iraq, to Iran, to Saudi, when he's going for ziyarah, I'm not looking at whether or not he's standing at the time of prayer telling everybody else it's time for prayer. That's not the test, because everybody in that plane is praying. You're singing to the converted and the choir. The test is when he's flying from London to Toronto at that time, when there's hardly any other Muslim around him. Does he stand up? At prayer time, does he stand up? Does he do his takbir? Does he stand to pray? Or does he know? Does he not even ask for a place to pray? Does he simply hold himself in a cocoon in his seat, pretending to move so that nobody next to him realizes? Why did he become shameful of an act that I love so much? That I told him it's the first action I'll ask for in the grave. God says, this man, when he clings to me and I know by his intention, then the heavens and the earth and whoever is in them, if they plot against him, we're always worried. This man will do najar. This man will have an evil eye. This man is jealous upon me. Difficulty will come to me. These people have conspired. They're spreading rumors against me. God says, if man relies on me, and I know from his intention, then even if everybody in the heavens and the earth was to plot against him, I will make a way out for him. Is it not true on the night of Hijrah, everybody was plotting against the Holy Prophet, apart from a handful? They had devised the plan. They dotted the I's, they crossed the T's. Will attack Muhammad at night when he's asleep. They barged into his house. At that time, when the whole of mankind was against them, God says, I found a way out for you because you relied on me, nobody else. In Mubahala, did the priest not say that if Muhammad, the head priest, he gathers the rest of the priests, he says, before we enter Mubahala, we're ready to invoke the curse of God. Before we enter, I have one final red line for you, head priest. He says, as we exit this tent, and as we go out in the open skies, my one condition is this. Everybody was against this religion. The polytheists had gathered to see how Muhammad could be abased by these priests who they held on to, and the Torah and the Injil that had been adulterated, which they held on to. The head priest says one condition. If Muhammad comes with his friends, if Muhammad comes with his companions, we engage. But if Muhammad comes in with his family, we return. He says, because no man would invoke the curse of God on his family except that he is certain on his path.

It's because of that God gave him a way out. Then the Imam says the opposite. And no servant from amongst my servant clings on to anyone but me. If he holds on to his work and his job, thinking this is what's bringing in my income, I'm willing to appease my employer, I'm willing to do that which is haram for a short amount of years just so that I can become independent. I'm willing to lie just so that I can live in a life of ease. Allah says, if man clings on to anyone but me, and I know this from his intention, then understand that I cut off the means of the heavens and the earth from beneath him, and I make the earth swallow him up, and I don't care which valley he perishes in. There are only a few times in a hadith where God says, I don't care. Like I've left him to his own. One, at least, is this tradition, where when he relies on other than me, now I don't care, wherever he dies. The second time is when man is disowned by his parents. When a mother or a father, for rightful reasons, finds that their child has gone against, not their personal desire and will, but goes against God, like the child of Nuh alayhi salam, goes against God. Then the Prophet says that child is told by the angels, if'al ma shi't, do as you wish. Now nobody cares. Even God doesn't care now. Wherever you die, you die. This mercy of God that is a special mercy for his believers, that's taken away from you. Allow me to conclude, and then inshallah we'll continue our discussion tomorrow. I conclude with a tradition from the holy sixth imam, who mentions from Amirul Mu'mineen Ali ibn Abi Talib alayhi salam. He says, listen to this tradition from Luqman. He says, my son, let the one whose certainty is deficient, one who doesn't truly rely on God. Luqman is giving advice to his son, and he's speaking to you and I. He says, that man who finds that he's weak in his certainty to God, and he is weak in relying on God when he seeks his sustenance, let him take these lessons. He says, God has placed man and created him in three different states, provided him with sustenance throughout. You know, when we talk about sustenance in the dua of Isha, as for an example, the first type of sustenance is normally food that comes to our table, the wealth that comes into our pockets. That is a level of sustenance, but it's far from the absolute need of sustenance. Right now, your heart is pounding without you even voluntarily trying to make it move. Your intestines are squeezing themselves. Your pancreas is secreting. Your liver is working. Your eyes, what aren't they doing? They're refracting light and bringing in a minimum image. Your brain is working to the nth degree. Had Imam al-Hussein not mentioned even the lines on your forehead and how you're able to make expression with them, that if they weren't there, you would be a face without expression. If he hadn't said that in dua of Arafah, you wouldn't be thanking God for it. I wouldn't have thought about it. That's happening. That's sustenance that's coming down to you and I at all times. Imam says a man has been put in three states in his life where God has continuously given him sustenance prior to him even earning one dirham. Before he's even earned money, God has sustained him in three states of his life. And then when he earns the fourth state, he turns his back on God. Luqman says, first, when he was in the womb of his mother, he says, God gave him a resting place where he was not affected by the heat or the cold. Has any child ever been affected by extreme heat in the womb of the mother? That the womb didn't manage its temperature well? That it froze the embryo to death? Or that it caused death to the embryo because of the heat of the womb? God says, look at how I had mercy on you. I want to take it one step, not further, but a different aspect. That even before my mother and your mothers, and my father and your fathers, even before they knew that you were implanted into the womb of your mother, she didn't know she was pregnant, but God put you there.

that as you were growing, she was eating, but he was nourishing. She was drinking, but he was growing. She was breathing, but he ensured the umbilical cord remained connected. As she went through the pangs of labor, as she went through the most difficult time that she will ever have to go through, a difficulty and a pain that no man, human, male has ever experienced and will ever experience. But look at the mercy of God, that she goes through that pain and within a year or two, she's willing to do it again. For the love that she has for her own creatures, her own children, a gift from God. Hablana, God says in the Quran, when the prophets asked for children, they said, God, gift us children. He says, I looked after you. When she was giving you birth, not even the midwives could ensure that your umbilical cord wouldn't strangle you to death. I made sure I looked after you. When you came out of the womb, they didn't know if you were breathing. They would hit you on your back. I made you breathe. Luqman says, first state, when you were in the womb, nothing could look after you. God looked after you. You were dependent upon God in totality, and you didn't know it. The second stage, he says, as I brought him out of his womb, he couldn't eat, but I inspired him to drink. And the only drink he would want to drink is the milk of his mother. How does that work? You watch animals being given birth to, and immediately after birth, they have an innate reaction to drink from their mothers. That their mothers produce milk that was not being produced at other times. God says, now he came out, I still cradled him in my hands, and I made him drink from that which was most nutritious for him. I gave him power. I revived him. I made him grow for years just from milk, from nothing else. Then when he became older and I weaned him off his mother, third stage, Luqman says, is now he starts eating, drinking, but from the wealth of his parents. He says, now he's totally dependent on a creature of mine. In reality, it's still God. But do you see, for years, 15, 16, 20 years, he didn't spend the money because he never earned a dime. I looked after him. For 20 years of his life, I looked after him. Every morning he woke up, I gave him oxygen to breathe, a shelter over his head, food on his back, food on his clothes. Everything was on him, with him, for him. And then Luqman says, and now when he grows up and he becomes independent, now he worries where he will be sustained from. Luqman says, what a terrible servant this is, my son. He forgot all those three states. Now all of a sudden the seas become calm. He goes back to shore and now he goes back to his own ways. He says, does he not remember what I gave him? Amir al-Mu'mineen has a hadith about birds. He says, if you were reliant upon Allah, Allah would look after you like birds. That they go out in the morning seeking their sustenance and they come back with food every day. What do? They just rely on God. They exert effort. Inshallah, we continue tomorrow with the next verse, 23. Look at what happens to man. He made a promise. He tells God, God, if you bring salvation and safety to me, I promise I'm going to be of the faithful ones. How? Because I'm going to be grateful to your God. But what happens when he steps on land? What happens when he thinks he's in control again? You realize that sadly, man goes back to his own ways. On the day of Ashura, you find a handful of men and women, only a handful, who are so reliant upon Allah subhanahu wa ta'ala that whatever comes to them, they remember God. That even if you diverted them from their path of safety, when you open your eyes and you come back to the camp and your hands are on your head and you're looking to the ground and you introduce yourself to Imam al-Hussein and you say, oh Hussein, allow me to introduce to you who I am. I am the man who took your family away from safety. I am the cause of the parched lips of these young girls. I am the reason why your six-month-old cannot cry today. I am Hurban Yazid al-Riyahi. He turns to Imam al-Hussein

says, is there forgiveness? Can I be forgiven? Imam al-Hussein says that God will forgive you. My request is not that I want to insult you. My request is not that I want to shame you by telling you come and say in front of everybody what you did and apologize in public. My request is come down from your horse. And Hur turns to Imam al-Hussein. He says, oh Imam, if you allow, I would like that my next coming down is Shahada, nothing else. I simply want to turn my horse and go straight back into the battlefield. Can you imagine the shame that he had on his face? The remorse that he had, that he stands in front of the same man who hasn't drunk water for 3 days because of him. And he turns to him and he says, can I be forgiven? Will you forgive me? And Imam doesn't turn around and say, ask me for forgiveness, come down on your knees. He says, if Allah, ask Allah for forgive you, He will forgive you. There are no terms and conditions. However far you may have strayed, the mercy of God is upon you. That's why you turned back and you came back. Look at the tens of thousands. They too were guided. They too saw my children. They too saw my men. They too saw my girls crying, but nothing happened to your hearts. Be grateful that God revived your heart. Now change your way. Hur turns back and goes straight into battle. As he enters the battlefield, this is a man that was shaking in his tent. Muhajir bin Aws says that when Hur saw the army of Hussein in front of him and what's happening to them, he comes to Umar ibn Sa'ad. He says, Umar ibn Sa'ad, atuqatil anta hadha ar-rajul? Umar ibn Sa'ad, are you going to kill this man? Umar ibn Sa'ad says, yes, ayy. He says, wallah, by God, the easiest way to do it is by chopping off their limbs. That's what made Hur shake and tremble. When Muhajir ibn Aws sees him in his tent, he says, oh Hur, in what state do I see you today? If I was asked of the most bravest individual in Kufa, your name would have been in my list. But today I see you trembling. Hur says, I am making a decision between heaven and hell. And by God, I will never choose anything over heaven. Then when he approaches Imam al-Hussein with that soft heart, Imam says, Allah will accept your forgiveness. Who am I that you should ask for my forgiveness? Come down. Hur turns, goes straight into the battlefield, fights a courageous fight. As he comes to the ground and his beloved, blessed body is brought to the holy Imam, 30 minutes ago, this man would have died as an enemy. Half an hour later, you find his head in the lap of Hussein. You find Imam al-Hussein removing the dust from his eyes, the blood from his cheeks, speaking to him and lamenting. He says, "Anta al-Hur, you are free. Kama sammatka ummuk, just as your mother has named you. Hurrun fi dunya wal akhirah. You are a free man. You made a choice. God gave you two paths. You took the difficult one. You submitted to God. You depended upon God. You didn't rely on people or the dunya. Now I tell you, hurrun fi dunya wal akhira. You are a free man in this life and the next. Wa akhira da'wana and alhamdulillahi rabbil alameen. Inna lillah wa inna ilayhi raji'oon. Radhan bi qadaihi. وتسليما لأمره يا حسين يا حسين يا حسين, يا حسين.

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